0: I will attempt to be that.
1: Yeah.
0: So, yeah.
1: We're pretty excited.
0: We're pretty excited.
1: It's the best time of the year if you're a movie head.
0: If you're a buff, if you're a boofer.
1: If you're a buff boofer.
0: If you're a film boof. This is your favorite time of year. This is our favorite time of year. I actually only got to go to one screening last year, which was a crying shame. It's just something I'm never on top of organizationally. But this year, you know, we've got this radio show. It's also my passion. I figured I'd make time to invest and make sure I'm there as much as possible.
1: I was blessed last year. I got to go maybe 8 screenings with my patron.
0: With your patron, with the patron of the show. What was your favorite screening you saw last year?
1: I really liked Blue Heron, actually, and I really liked Sentimental Value.
0: Maybe
1: the two that stuck out with me the most.
0: Sentimental Value has obviously gone on to sort of have a life of its own ever since, quite a popular film. But Blue Heron, I don't think, has really gotten...
1: Seek it out.
0: Yeah. Our Hero Balthazar as well. I remember you raving about that, seeing it last year.
1: That's true.
0: Which had some more screenings in Vancouver over the last year, in which we were lucky enough to interview director Oscar Boyson afterwards. If you're interested in hearing that, you can find that through the link on our Instagram, which is boof.fm.
1: And just for a little bit of interest, my least favorite film last year.
0: Oh, yes.
1: The Mastermind.
0: Is that the Linklater one?
1: No, but I was not a
0: similarly
1: fan.
0: Did not like the Linklater one.
1: No, that was Blue Moon. Blue Moon had more merit than the Mastermind was just a dog.
0: Dog-ish?
1: No, like it was such a drag. It was boring. It was uninspired. Blue Moon, people liked. I just didn't connect with it. It made me a bit personally aggravated.
0: Which one was the Mastermind? I don't remember.
1: Who cares?
0: All right. Yeah. Enough said. Bye, last year's bit. So we are going to get into the films that we are most excited for. The films we're definitely going to be seeing, and some other ones which we're going to try our very best to get to.
1: Or that we'd at least love to see.
0: Yeah.
1: We wish we were seeing.
0: We are only human. We can only make it to so many of these beautiful movies. But maybe you can make it to them and tell us what you thought.
1: Without further ado.
0: Yeah, so a bit of forewarning. The blurbs we're getting from these movies are going to be exactly what you can find on Letterboxd.
2: They're straight from Letterboxd. Sorry, guys. I haven't seen these films.
0: Yeah. And to be fair, a lot of these films, although... we are very excited to see them. There's not a lot of information about them online. Like, there's not even trailers for a lot of these movies.
1: Yeah.
0: In particular, a film we're excited to see because we like the filmmaker, which we'll be discussing later. I See Buildings Fall Like Lightning by Cleo Bernard. We're both fans of Cleo Bernard, but the only thing you can find of that movie is a clip of a bunch of guys drinking in a pub. So we don't know anything about this movie. But anyway, that's for later.
1: Yeah. We'll start at the top. We'll start with the Palme d'Or winner.
0: Mm-hmm. Yeah.
1: Fjord
0: by Christian Mungiu.
1: A little blurb on that guy. After the deaths of Mihai's parents, Mihai and Lisbeth Georgiou leave everything behind in Romania and move with their children to a remote village in Norway, hoping to rebuild their lives near Lisbeth's family. There, they grow close to their neighbors, the Halbergs, whose warmth offers the promise of a fresh start. But the fragile peace begins to unravel when the Georgiou's young daughter, Elia, arrives at school covered in bruises.
0: Yeah, so you can tell pretty much straight out from the trailer of this film that it is already going to be a hefty emotional load. It's by, as you mentioned, Christian Mungiu, who is part of the Romanian New Wave, and this is his second Palme d'Or win. He won for 4 months, 3 weeks, and 2 days, which was another film about, Romanian culture and
1: It was about, like...
0: abortion.
1: Yeah.
0: Yeah, but it was about abortion being illegal, I believe, in Romania, is the way that the story takes shape. So his films very much have sort of... like you would get in Iranian cinema, like we've discussed before, kind of that slant that focuses on the personal lives of characters, which are more emblematic of the political and social problems of the cultures that they come from, I suppose. which is a feature of the Romanian New Wave, which is sort of realist, minimalist, and political cinema. And Christian Mungiu is kind of, maybe not a pioneer, but definitely one of the prominent figures of that movement. And yeah, this is his newest release.
2: And it also features Renata from The Worst Person in the World.
0: Oh yeah, that's right. And Sebastian Stan, who Jesse describes as a nobody from Black Swan.
2: Listen, I've never heard of him. He's a nobody.
0: He's in a handful of Marvel movies.
2: Yeah. Okay.
0: Yeah, I really don't know too much about it via those movies, but he seems to be getting lauded quite heavily for his performance in this.
2: This is his breakout.
0: No, it seems like he's been around a while.
2: Not to me. Okay, and we've also got Club Kid.
0: Yeah, Club Kid is one of the films that I'm most excited for. It's also, yeah, it seems like there's a lot of excitement for this film in many different areas. It seems like there's a lot of Oscar buzz being garnered. I know that ultimately means very little, but in general, just the reception to this film has been very warm. I think it got like, and again, this is totally meaningless. I think we've seen this with film festivals over the last number of years. In the standing ovations that films get tend to be just sort of artists, industry folks patting each other and themselves on the back. So it doesn't really mean too much, but I know that there was quite a large standing ovation for this at Cannes.
2: And it won Un Certain Regard.
0: True, Un Certain Regard.
2: This is directed by Jordan Firstman, by the way.
0: Mm-hmm.
2: And it's about a hard-partying New York City club promoter sees his whirlwind lifestyle upended by the arrival of a 10-year-old son he never knew he had.
0: Yeah, I mean, anyone who hasn't heard about this film and is interested just by that 2-second blurb, I would recommend to see the trailer. The trailer of this film even made me emotional, so I'm very excited to see it. It looks like the storyline is effectively Big Daddy, that Adam, gay Big Daddy, I guess, the Adam Sandler movie, and just a dysfunctional man paired with child who is now his sort of dynamic in New York.
2: If you've been loser maxing, this one's going to make you cry.
0: Yes, big time. If you're on our loser maxing streak, this one's for you. It looks really good. It's been really warmly received. I've been a fan of Jordan Firstman for a while, although I was really surprised to hear that he was after moving into, you know, cinephilic, critically received filmmaking. I used to enjoy watching his Instagram reels and later the sort of socialite Mean Girls posse that he joined with, like Charlie XCX and stuff, were always fun to follow. I couldn't believe that he was now making Oscar-worthy movies.
2: I have no idea who this is.
0: He used to make very funny reels impersonating a host of things. The one in particular that sticks out in my mind is him impersonating someone who doesn't know how to pronounce the word narcissist, and he just keeps saying, "No, she's a total narcissist, I swear."
2: You had to be there algorithmically.
0: Algorithmically, it was a great place to be a number of years ago. There's nothing less funny than trying to describe a reel or a meme. So
2: over the radio airwaves.
0: Over the airwaves.
2: Sorry.
0: So if this is your first time tuning in, I apologize.
2: Okay, yeah. Let's move on.
0: I will say this is the one that I'm potentially most excited for. This is the film that I feel like, of all the films that show at VIFF this year, I think this is the one that's going to be the largest overall success.
2: You could say in a certain regard.
0: I think this film holds a certain regard.
2: I'm most excited for The History of Concrete by John Wilson.
0: Yeah, I'm very excited for that as well. He hasn't really missed in anything he's done over the last number of years, and this one looks very fitting to the canon, to the style that he's cultivated.
2: If you haven't seen the show How To with John Wilson, you absolutely should get on it. It's very like slow cinema documentary style. Every episode is on a different topic, and he's just kind of going about New York, giving you a very intimate view of the mundane.
0: Yeah, mundane being the operative word in any of his work. It all focuses on topics which are very minute but end up somehow becoming very profound in the span of it. The imagery is also so well paired to, you know, the sort of musings philosophically and everything that he goes on. I would recommend specifically the episode where he I think he's attempting to explore furniture, how to own furniture in a pet household. And so he starts to look at, people who cover their couches with plastic and, this type of thing. And that episode, very mundane topic, as you said, that ends up going into very profound, very strange, and very, very funny places. And it looks like the documentary is going to do the same thing.
2: Yeah, and this documentary, a little blurb for it from Letterboxd. Thank you, Letterboxd. After attending a workshop on how to write and sell a Hallmark movie, filmmaker John Wilson tries to use the same formula to sell a documentary about concrete.
0: Yeah, the trailer really doesn't give too much of it away, except for people being like, I don't know anything about concrete in montage form.
2: It kind of reminds me a bit of the recent Nathan Fielder project, the rehearsal on like the season he did on airplane safety.
0: Yeah, the two of them are very linked. I think even maybe Nathan Fielder produced the first season of How To with John Wilson, or like the two of them helped each other out in some fashion.
2: Their auras are connected.
0: Their auras are connected to very autistic men with strange approaches to documentary filmmaking.
2: Yeah, it's too bad the new Nathan Fielder is not going to be on until later.
0: Yeah, the one we just got the trailer for last week. It seems like that's been in the works for a long time as well, which is very exciting.
2: Was filmed years ago, like a few years ago before she went to prison.
0: But there's reports that he's been going to prison. He's been going to prison. He's been sent to prison. He's been sent to jail. There's reports that he's been in and out of some prison making some film, and this is before the documentary was announced, so obviously he's continued on after her imprisonment.
2: We get the sequel immediately.
0: Yeah, kind of unrelated, but very excited for that new Nathan Fielder Lance Oppenheim project. We'll probably do a Lance Oppenheim episode next week.
2: Stay tuned.
0: Stay tuned. But yeah, moving on, the next film we're looking forward to seeing out of IF is
2: Wicker, directed by Eleanor Wilson and Alex Huston Fisher.
0: Yeah, this one also generating a lot of buzz. This is the one that one of the only films out of IF that I've heard actually spoken about in person outside of, like niche sort of film like discussion threads,
2: We got a trailer for this in theaters quite a while ago as well.
0: Yeah.
2: It stars Olivia Colman and Alexander Skarsgård and Peter Dinklage.
0: And Richard E. Grant. It seems like, I don't know, like Olivia Colman is a producer on this, and clearly the film has some level of financial backing. The cast is stacked.
2: And it's been labeled first of note.
0: First of note, is that your labeling? Because he's the
2: I've written
0: director.
2: that down and I don't remember why.
0: It's because the directors didn't make anything else of note, I presume.
2: Okay, listen, that's not a canon category.
0: It's been noted as first to note by many. Critics are calling it the first to
2: Premiere de notes.
0: note. Maybe your note taking needs to change.
2: We've got another one coming up. That one best actor in like premier home.
0: What are you talking
2: We'll get there, sorry.
0: about? Yeah. But Wicker.
2: Yeah, Wicker. On the outskirts of a village by the sea lives a fisherwoman, smelly, single, and perpetually ridiculed. One day, fed up with her stuffy, small-minded neighbors, she commissions herself a husband to be made from wicker. In an otherwise conservative town, this unconventional romance sparks outrage, jealousy, and chaos.
0: Yeah, very. This one looks like a lot of fun. It looks very horny. Yeah, it looks like an erotic comedy, kind of in the fashion of, is it Sightseers, that Ben Wheatley film? It looks somewhat similar to that. Twee British folksy sort of erotic comedy. Looks really good. I'm really excited for it.
2: It's kind of like the first like middle-aged woman film that is getting other people excited. Like I'm really excited. I also, like I feel like every period piece film that comes out is like directed at middle-aged women. Do you know what I mean? And like nobody's ever excited for the makes up for that demographic and like a few outliers.
0: The favorite maybe being an exception.
2: Olivia Colman is
0: Yeah, she's
2: the common denominator
0: the
2: here. She gets everybody excited, not just
0: she gets bums on seats. Bums on period piece seats.
2: Yeah. Okay. We've also heard a lot of talk around Jim Queen.
0: Jim Queen, yeah. I feel like this one is like I wouldn't say like generating a lot of buzz, but I think People who are working at the festival seems to be one of the ones that's spoken about quite prominently. Yeah, looks like it's going to be a lot of fun.
2: Directed by Marco Nguyen and Nicholas Athanae. When heterosis,
0: Heterosis,
2: a
0: I think.
2: mysterious virus that turns gay men straight sweeps through the Parisian gay scene. Jim, the six-pack sovereign of the Jim Queens, goes from pride royalty to social outcast, with only Lucien, a freshly out twink with more heart than abs, still by his side. Jim must race to find a cure before the disease erases the community that once worshipped him.
0: Yeah, this one didn't start there, but it is animated. Yeah, irreverent animated comedy kind of looks like it's in the style of an Adult Swim, a gay Adult Swim type production, I guess. And that's actually something we're probably going to get into. There is a lot of queer movies at this year's VIFF
2: Queer care.
0: Queer Con, yeah. But this one in particular is one that I'm excited about. It looks very funny. Yeah, as you said, basically an epidemic hitting the LGBTQ plus community that is turning them straight. It looks like it's going to be a lot of fun.
2: It's a debut as well. First of note.
0: Yeah, first of note from the directors. I don't know if they. I tried to look it up and see was it a TV show of any description beforehand, which it doesn't look like it was. So it really does look like it's like a debutante from the filmmakers. But yeah, it looks very, very fun. It looks very funny. Among Jesse's notes for Jim Queen are debut animated gay. So you would you like to speak to any of those points?
2: Listen, I've already touched on all of them. But as we mentioned, this is like a very queer year for VIFF,
0: Gay,
2: and this is a very gay
0: gay.
2: film. I'm excited for how many queer films there are. It's just
0: Yeah.
2: this one, it's like if you go and watch the trailer, you'll understand.
0: Yeah. I mean, it's animated in incredibly colorful, irreverent kind of way. Yeah, this one in particular seems to be having the most fun out of everything else that's on display, I would say.
2: Gay,
0: Gay, yeah. Sean Gay
2: gay.
0: Gay. But I do think Jim Queen is one of low key one of the ones I'm most excited for. Kind of it seems a bit more under the radar than a lot of the films we've mentioned just prior to this.
2: True. Unfortunately, we don't have tickets to it, but.
0: I will queue up to see this. I think this one's going to be good, and yeah, one of the ones very worth seeing. There's a few screenings of it. We'll be trying to get to it.
2: Speaking of queer films that are showing.
0: Yeah, among the litany of queer films at this year's festival, there is.
2: La Bola Negra, co-directed by Javier Ambrosi and Javier Calvo. The intertwined lives of three men in three different eras, three lives intimately linked by sexuality and desire, pain, and legacy.
0: Yeah, the trailer doesn't give too much away, I wouldn't say, from this film, but it does have what I would imagine are some stylistic nods or homage that are within the film are made reference to in the trailer. At least that's what I was getting. There seems to be some references to Claire Denis's Beau Travail, the military love story, which actually another film on at the festival this year also seems to be playing on to a certain degree, but also to Querelle, the Fassbinder film, which we watched not so long ago, that was based off that Jean Genet book about Navy officers, gay romance in the Navy, I suppose. Kind of an irreverent comedy as much as it is anything else. Kind of like has an absurd sort of expressionism, a lot of very phallic images in it. I wouldn't say this one has that same sort of absurdist style, but definitely seems to be making reference to those movies in the trailer.
2: Yeah, it won Best Director as well at Cannes. And it stars Guitarrica Del Fuente as the lead actor. He's
0: Not Ricky Del Fuente.
2: a famous musician, apparently. I've never heard of him before. Maybe I'm really out of touch. He's from Spain.
0: You've been out of touch with the Spanish singing community.
2: I know, I can't really believe that that's true, but it is.
0: You haven't been keeping up.
2: This film also stars Penelope Cruz.
0: Oh yeah, that's right.
2: Whom I do know.
0: Who famously you know.
2: I keep up with her.
0: Yeah. Again, don't really know too much about the film, but it is, I think, maybe the first film we're going to see. I think...
2: That's not true.
0: That's not true, but it could have been true.
2: It's a shot in the dark, 10% chance.
0: I think it's one of the ones that's getting a larger release, and I think we're going to it pretty early.
2: I'm checking. It's actually almost one of the last films that we're seeing.
0: Well, my point still stands.
2: The point being, there's lots of time to catch up with guitar Rica Del Fuente.
0: Yeah, we'll be streaming Penelope Cruz's music non-stop until then. Yeah, the other film that we're planning on seeing, which I mentioned before has some similarities, is Coward by Lucas Daunt, Belgian war, based on the Western Front in the trenches, sort of gay romance. I think maybe based around a drama troupe within the trench warfare.
2: Yeah, the trailer also doesn't give much away on this one. It is, during the First World War, Pierre, a young Belgian soldier, wants to prove himself on the battlefield during the First World War. Behind the front lines, he meets Francis, who is asked to find a way to boost morale.
0: Yeah, I think with a lot of the foreign language films that haven't gotten wide release yet, when you look at the trailers, they're oftentimes just clips and or trailers that are in the language spoken in the film, so you can't get too much of it. This film actually did have a clip with some English subtitles on it, but it really didn't give too much away from it, except for maybe the general atmosphere of the film. But World War One trench love fair.
2: I saw a real trailer for this in theaters, and it was actually interesting. It is, it is about the theater.
0: Mm-hmm.
2: And this one, Best Actor at Cannes, and it was a joint award for the two leads, Emmanuel Macchia and Valentin Campeau. And as mentioned earlier in this episode, we saw on the trailer in French, it said Best Actor, and it was phrased so that we thought it had something to do with, like, best masculine effort.
0: Yeah, the best masculine effort of the year. And it was also, the trailer was released by a YouTube channel called Gay Films.
2: we're not the most francophone. Francophonic group here, but thought that was funny.
0: But the director, Lucas Daunt, has had a couple of releases, namely Close, right? Which was just from a couple of years ago, which is a very, I didn't catch it when it was out, but it was very revered. I know it was really well received. At the time, I think it's like a queer coming of age story. I just remember people raving about it at the time of release.
2: Yeah, unfortunately, I haven't seen that one either. I'm excited to see a film from him. He also directed Girl, which won the Queer Palm in 2018.
0: I think it won Camera D'Or at Queer Con.
2: It won them both. It says.
0: Okay. Interesting. But yeah, this film I'm excited to see because weirdly it reminds me of Lord of the Rings. In that Lord of the Rings written very much about Tolkien's experience in World War One, and with that in mind, you could only assume that Frodo and Sam's relationship is a gay relationship. That's been my reading of it. And so this film looks like it's going to be an exploration of Frodo and Sam. What happened?
2: What everybody's been asking for from Lord of the Rings.
0: Yeah. Give us... Look, my fanfic is finally... It's manifested.
2: Yeah, ask and you shall receive.
0: Mm-hmm. Maybe we'll do a quick pause for music here. Play some music from an artist from VIF Live 2026. So there are a number of artists performing at this year's festival. We have tickets to see Los Tutanaca, who we've played on the show before and who we're very excited to play. Music from another artist who will be playing at this year's festival. This is music from Kelly Moran, who is a pianist and experimental musician who's played with One No Tricks Point Never, I believe, in the past. Another artist who's made various film scores over the last number of years. So yeah, this is music from Kelly Moran. This is Water Music.

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2: That's right. I'm Shel.
1: I'm Jesse, and today we're discussing VIFF films that we're excited to see.
2: Yeah, we're running through. If you're just tuning in, we've just ran through the films which we're probably most excited for. Yeah, some of which are kind of new releases, debuts, first of note. And
1: that's a
2: inside joke.
1: Oh, sorry, you had to be there in the first half of this episode.
2: Yeah, but I suppose in the second half, we might turn our attention, at least for the time being, towards some of the more esteemed directors who have films being showcased at this year's festival. And there seems to be many. So yeah, we're going to talk into them.
1: Strap in. First and foremost, I'd say I'm most excited for the new Lee Chang-dong film called Possible Love. It's his first in, what is it, like 7 years, perhaps? 2018, Burning came out. That was his latest release. He's one of my favorite directors of all time, I gotta say. The older I get, the more esteemed I find him.
2: I find him more esteemed as I age.
1: That's actually a French translation.
2: Yeah, that was very ESL of you.
1: I saw Secret Sunshine in theaters at the Cinematheque some years ago. And it, like, destroyed me. It left me, like, bereft of any emotions except grieving for, like, days after I watched it. And it was just such an amazing experience. And he can do these, like, really intense emotional films without it feeling like he's begging for you to feel a certain way. Like, he's not extracting anything from you. He's not, like, trying to make you feel sad. You just, like, feel sad as a product of what he's able to bring to the screen. And like the power of the actors in this as well. Like in Secret Sunshine, the lead was John Do-yeon, and she's also the lead in this new one, which is it's so exciting.
2: Seems like he's pulled actors from a lot of his previous films. I think the lead from Peppermint Candy also shows up in Possible Love as well, if I'm not mistaken.
1: And it's about a laid-off worker and his wife who cross paths with a documentary filmmaker and her spouse, and they confront their hidden desires.
2: Yeah, not much given away by the trailer, as far as I recall. But, yeah, as you said, you're more of a Lee Chang-dong fan than I am, just in terms of... I haven't seen very much of his movies. You've seen a lot of them, and I've been devastated by a lot of them. I think the only one I have seen is Peppermint Candy, which I watched with you last year, which kind of was, I feel like, potentially a poor introduction because it doesn't really fit into what you described. That was one of his less meditative, I would say, emotional journeys. It was more of a you know, the thing you were explaining in terms of not the there was more intention behind the emotional sort of swings of the film. It wasn't just a meditative sort of movement through grief or trauma or pain or whatever it may be.
1: Yeah, and this one, like the formal, like the stylization of it was almost more important. The way that he filmed it was so interesting in episodes, and they were like going back in time. It was one of those where it like brings you to the present moment and then takes you back in chapters. And it was just like so well done. It's amazing. I don't know. I don't have, I can only say like really great things about him. There's a few that I haven't seen yet that I'm like saving because I don't want to watch them all too quickly. So I do think this is probably going to be like a very emotionally heavy hitting one. Although Burning, his last film, was more like intriguing. It was more cerebral. It was more like a bit of a mystery rather than just like, but still like very heavy emotions in it.
2: Yeah, I mean, I'm no expert on this, but it feels like he's gonna go for a late career big swing, you know, kind of the Edward Yang sort of yee, you know, the meaning of life kind of in the everyday almost is my guesswork. I obviously don't have anything to back that, but you know, it feels like it's gonna be a big existential late career move.
1: I hope so, and he's had a lot of time to stew on this, so we can only hope that it's something extraordinary. Don't have tickets for it, by the way. What the
2: If any of you guys have tickets, would you be
1: heck?
2: willing to take them? But no, this will be one that we will end up in the queue for. It is not one. We should state that our patron has provided the path for us to make it to all the films we already have tickets for. So they just neglected to choose Lee Chang Dong when they were choosing the films we were going to see.
1: It was not part of the career selection.
2: No, it was not. But yeah,
1: Thank you, patron. We love you anyways.
2: we love you, patron. We appreciate it. But yeah, what else? Do we have tickets to the new Mike Leigh movie, Tender Loving Care?
1: I don't believe so.
2: In any case, a film we will be attempting to go see will be in line for Mike Leigh, obviously legendary British social realist director, one of the pioneers of the genre beside Ken Loach, who's probably the foremost pioneer, but Mike Leigh is definitely very much there with him, who makes incredible movies about with very simple messages. Sort of anyone who's seen Secrets and Lies, they're very much films which are grounded by social and political issues, but wear their heart on their sleeve very much. Naked might be another example, although maybe a harsher example of that. It's much more nihilistic sort of film.
1: Yeah, his last one came out 2 years ago. I thought it'd been a while, but it actually hasn't been too long.
2: No, I do think this is going to be his last film, if I'm not mistaken. I do remember hearing that. I could be wrong, but I do think this is going to be Mike Leigh's last film, so I'm excited to see it.
1: Yeah, the talk of the town is that he's ending on this one, and so it ends up being about here, you know what? Let me just give you a little blurb. Amy is a devoted social service worker who puts her heart and soul into her job to care for those in need. At home, however, she finds herself confronting new challenges as her beloved father begins to show the early signs of dementia, and she and her mother must begin to make peace with their new reality. Through it all, Amy finds comfort, perspective, and plenty of laughter through sips of wine with her lifelong friend Rosie, whose warmth and wit become a vital anchor as both women navigate the shifting rhythms of approaching middle age.
2: Yeah, it sounds very Mike Leigh, doesn't it?
1: It does. It also sounds like maybe he's aging into a point of fear.
2: Of death?
1: I
2: You think so?
1: don't know, dementia. I feel like that's a fear of a lot of people
2: Oh, okay.
1: who get older, and he is quite
2: He's getting on.
1: old.
2: Yeah. I don't know. I trust he's got such a beautiful way of viewing the world. I'm very excited to see the movement towards.
1: Sorry, born in
2: Oh
1: 1943.
2: yeah, he's been around, yeah. And he's been making films since the 60s, I'm pretty sure.
1: I mean, it's a miracle that he still has wits about him.
2: Yeah, I think even the last movie he released was supposed to be quite good. Waterloo, is it called Waterloo something or other?
1: That was 2 ago. Hard Truths was the last one he
2: Oh yeah.
1: released.
2: Yeah, Hard Truth is also really well received. Yeah, he's a person with a beautiful worldview, and so that really shines through in his films. Although I did just mention Naked, which is much more, which is a very nihilistic film, but he's got a track record, a profound track record.
1: He's made some amazing cinema. Yeah, really, really excited for that one.
2: Yeah, another favorite of mine, or at least favorite of mine from the past. I really haven't watched anything by him in a long, long time, but Pedro Almodóvar has made some films which made a really big impression of me at a certain point in my life, and also fits into the canon of gay VIF films from this year. Anyone who knows his films knows that sexuality and queerness is very much at the forefront of, the exploration of much of his films, and it looks like this new film, Bitter Christmas, is very much in keeping with Pain and Glory, his release from, it must be about 2019 now, which was an autobiographical sort of look back on his life from the perspective of him as an aged director, a director in his 60s, where Antonio Banderas played him. And that is a really, really beautiful film, an amazing movie. And if this film is anything close to that quality, it's something really to look forward to, I think.
1: I'm personally never too excited for when directors make it. So,
2: Autobiographical,
1: yeah,
2: yeah.
1: it's like, to be honest, I'm not usually too arsed to go see them, but
2: I would say, did you see Pain and Glory?
1: no.
2: I would say we should watch Pain and Glory before we go see Bitter Christmas. It would be an exception to what you're talking about. It's a really poignant, really beautiful perspective given to that sort of. I know you're talking about, like, that is kind of like you. There is sort of an apprehension when you think of someone like maybe Godard or someone doing like a autobiographical, meta kind of director's approach to a movie, but the. But yeah, Pain and Glory was really beautiful. It was more about the experience of being an aging gay man, but sort of his experience is just so central to it that it's and so obviously autobiographical. And there's I won't spoil it, but there's a storyline in it to do with rekindling with an old love from his youth, and it's Antonio Banderas gives like one of the most incredible pieces of acting in a specific scene with regards to it, where it's so conceited and repressed but also vulnerable. It's a really, really incredible.
1: So this is his second autobiographical work in recent years.
2: Exactly, yeah.
1: Okay, Pedro, you are a big name. We'll let you have it.
2: Yeah, I don't know specifically what's this one about. What about his life? Is he biography?
1: Let me tell you. In 2025 Spain, a celebrated film director struggles to write the screenplay for an auto-fictional film set in 2004 Spain. When an unsuccessful movie director turned director of commercials, who suffers a panic attack that forces her to take a break by visiting the Canary Islands, where she begins work on a new film. So basically, he's flipped the gender.
2: I kind of wasn't even able to follow what you just said, so
1: There was a lot of talking there. He's making it even more meta. He's like, I've done one, I'm gonna do another, but this one's more
2: there's
1: layered.
2: another layer coming. Yeah,
1: I didn't get my point across.
2: but his style is so specific, and so he just has such a pronounced and individual voice that it will be interesting seeing what way he approaches it. Have you seen many of his movies?
1: Yeah, I've seen a few. From what I've seen, I've really liked.
2: Yeah, like you know that he has a style that's kind of he's much parodied, or like he's been copied quite a lot over the last number of years or last couple of decades, but his style is still totally his own.
1: Yeah, that's fair. I think it's just like that kind of genre really gets me because like there's usually so much like humorous in it, and I would love to see what his take is on
2: Yeah.
1: it.
2: He is also a director who has famously made it, and almost all of his movies have sort of comic approaches to sexual violence. So there's stuff there to not enjoy for people, but yeah, generally speaking.
1: Fair enough. Speaking of like other directors of a certain regard,
2: Certain.
1: we have Paper Tiger, out by James Gray, who has directed Ad Astra and The Lost City of Z.
2: I never saw The Lost City of Z, but I was actually a fan of Ad Astra when it came out. I will say it's not a film I've thought about a particular amount ever since, but I thought it was better than the reception it got.
1: The Lost City of Z has Robert Pattinson in it, and it's
2: And you still didn't like it.
1: perhaps one of the worst films I've seen him in. I really didn't like this film. I didn't think it was very good. Generally, it's a bit. It was 2016, so it's like a bit long ago for me to remember exactly why. But I just remember it was quite boring. It wasn't getting where it needed to be.
2: In fairness, there were similar criticisms about Astra. It was kind of like two or three movies that didn't know which direction it wanted to go in. It was more concept focused. But James Gray did also do We Own the Night, that Joaquin Phoenix thriller from maybe around 2012 or so, 2007 or even before that. And it looks like this film, Paper Tiger, is going to very much be a return to that style, sort of American. I wouldn't say espionage, but like political thriller. It just looks like it's going to be a good thriller, you know, not much more.
1: He's obsessed with the Russian mafia. This one's about two brothers who become entangled in a scheme that turns out to be too good to be true. As they try to navigate their way through the dangerous world of the Russian mafia, family bonds begin to fray with life-altering consequences. And this stars Adam Driver and Miles Teller, as well as Scarlett Johansson.
2: An unrecognizable Miles Teller, I will say as well, just from the trailer.
1: Does that mean he's chopped now?
2: They've made him out to be chopped.
1: Interesting.
2: The makeup department have chopped him.
1: I'm mostly excited to see Adam Driver in something of late.
2: Yeah, I mean, this will be the first thing he's been in since he's been alligated in Dunham's biography, so. You know,
1: True.
2: he's got something to prove out there.
1: Yeah, I'm sure he filmed this before.
2: Probably,
1: But on
2: yeah.
1: the release, he's got something to prove.
2: Yeah. Are there any other? Yeah, there are a few other movies of like reputable directors that are getting released as well, right?
1: Well, we've got the one by Cleo Bernard, who is reputable to us.
2: Yeah. Not someone who's made anything that's been particularly successful, but there's a film called The Arbor, which we did an in-depth review of in, I think, the second episode of this show with reference to Wuthering Heights, which is an incredible, although albeit like extremely harrowing documentary about British playwright Andrea Arnold. Yeah, really, really beautiful, sensitive but difficult piece of film. That we're huge fans of, so we're very excited to see what she releases next. Although this is not documentary, from what I could tell from the one clip that we saw.
1: It's called I See Buildings Fall Like Lightning, and it's about childhood friends Patrick, Shiv, Rianne, Ollie, and Connor played together, skipped school together, and dreamt of the lives they would have one day. Now they're 30, and the future they imagined is slipping quietly out of reach. It's very,
2: Us.
1: yes, it's very loser-messing 30-year-old.
2: Yeah, seems like it's very. It's this one's gonna hit, I would say. But it looks kind of like nostalgia-driven, kind of quote-unquote coming-of-age heritage film, British heritage film, in the same way as like maybe you could describe the first half of like This Is England, even before This Is England turns into sort of the social realist kind of. Story it does. Yeah, it just looks like it's very much growing up in working class Britain.
1: I am excited for it though. The style of film that she made with The Arbor was just so interesting on the documentary. It's unlike anything I'd seen at the time.
2: Yeah, from a form of perspective, it's really, really interesting. The way that it's told, as much as the story it's telling is incredibly interesting, it's the way that it's told that really stands out.
1: Another director of note actually is Andrew Haigh. English filmmaker. This film's called A Long Winter. After his mother disappears during the first blizzard of the season, a young man refuses to give up hope as one long Colorado winter reshapes his relationship with his father and his understanding of the man he is becoming.
2: I didn't see All of Us Strangers, admittedly. It was one that I missed. So I think maybe we'll probably have to try see that or some of Andrew Haig's other films before going to see it, because I think he does have quite a specific style. So I think with those directors, it does just kind of benefit you to be familiar with it when you walk into it. I know that All of Us Strangers had a kind of Tarkovsky-like fantastical element to it. So if we're walking into something like that, I'd like to at least be accustomed to the style.
1: I'd really like to see Weekend. That seems to be his most critically acclaimed, at least I've heard that one tossed around the most. It's been on like my watch list to want to see this queer film as well. In the queer canon.
2: As with so many of the films at this year's FIFF, there's also the film by the maker of Drive My Car, right?
1: Yes. All of a Sudden by Ryosuke Hamaguchi.
2: Did you see Drive My Car?
1: I didn't. I was meaning to, and just every time I thought about putting it on, something stopped
2: Was it the
1: me.
2: 3-hour runtime?
1: It's possible. But actually, maybe I'll watch it in preparation for this. Maybe I'll finally get the push that I needed.
2: Just as we said immediately before, it's good to be familiar with the director's style before going into one of their films. I think it would be a good thing for us to do to catch up on some of the earlier works of these directors.
1: We've got homework here. All of a Sudden, though, is Marie-Louise Fontaine, director of a nursing home in the Paris suburbs, defies convention by adopting the humanitude method despite her team's resistance. Her encounter with Mary Murasaki, a terminally ill Japanese playwright, transforms her life. Together, they turn the facility into a symbol of resistance and humanity against the system's limits. The trailer for this, to be honest, looked quite heartwarming, maybe a bit of an emotional tearjerker.
2: I think it's kind of hard to know or to base too much off of the trailers that you see, but I feel like it was a pretty good representation about what we might get here. A film which may not be doing that, though, is Noah Segan's film, The Only Living Pickpocket in New York, which is another one that seems to be one of the more anticipated at the festival. I don't think it looks particularly interesting from the trailer, I have to say, and I know you kind of think the same. The thing is, I kind of want to see this movie because it's a lead role for John Turturro, who I really like. I grew up really loving his movies. He's got like actually so many extremely idiosyncratic performances in a variance of films that were like really meaningful to me when I was growing up, but they're all like side role side character, so I am excited to see him in a lead, because he hasn't been doing that for a long time, but the trailer doesn't look great.
1: Those are my sentiments exactly.

0: 2019. All of them look like very interesting movies. But yeah, we'll see what we get to go to.
1: I also want to say I've got a couple more that like have are really on my list that we don't have tickets to. Your Mother, Your Mother, Your Mother by Bassam Tariq is
0: Yeah,
1: one.
0: mother.
1: It stars Mahershala Ali. It looks very intriguing to me. Also Rose by Marcus Schleinzer.
0: Schleinzer.
1: Schleinzer, pardon. Pardon. Which stars Sandra Hüller.
0: But Sandra Hüller is just kind of, on a generational run. She hasn't really put in a bad performance in like the last 3 years. So, well, she was in Project Hail Mary, wasn't she, actually, which you famously loathed.
1: She was amazing in it, though. She was the
0: Yeah.
1: only good part of that film, to be honest. This one's it's also shot in black and white. The cinematography looks quite interesting. I'm excited.
0: It looks cool. It looks really good. So we'll be trying to see it.
1: Also, Clarissa by co-directors Chukwu Esiri and Eni Esiri, Nigerian directors. It's the Virginia Woolf story of Mrs. Dalloway set in Nigeria. It looks fascinating. I'm really excited to see that one. I wish I had tickets as well.
0: Look, what we don't have tickets to, there will be a way.
1: We will be watching them and we will be reviewing
0: Yeah, as I say, stay tuned. Probably, actually, well, we
1: them.
0: won't be doing anything next week because the festival won't have happened next week. But we will have an episode released in the middle of the festival, at which point we will probably review what we've seen by that point, and then another one after. So, yeah, much to look forward to. Thank you for tuning in for this unconventional episode. We've kind of just run through a lot of movies. So we hope we've piqued some interest from you.
1: Yeah, maybe see you there.
0: Yeah, if you spot us.
1: How would you even know what we look like? If you hear our voices,
0: If you hear two people talking about boofing.
1: if you hear us mention any of the films we've just listed, know that
0: If you hear anyone mention any of the films that have been spoken about today, approach them and say, "I like your radio show."
1: Are you Boof FM?
0: Anyway, thank you very much for listening. This has been Boof FM's run through of the VIF calendar schedule, what we're looking forward to.
1: Yeah, see you there.
0: Bye.
1: Bye.
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11: Shut your face. I came back for the music.

is back. You are listening to the one, the only, the greatest show ever. The Talking Stage on CITR 101.9 FM, broadcasting from the traditional, ancestral and unceded territories of Musqueam people at the University of British Columbia in so-called Vancouver. And I am your host, the Love Doctor. Guys, we are so back. Did you miss me? Because I genuinely missed you guys. And it was such a fun time trialing the show. And all the episodes I'd put on, like the first 7 episodes, I'm calling that season 1. So season 1 was honestly a trial, an experiment, if you will. And I think it went pretty freaking well. I don't know. If you think otherwise, you should totally DM me at thetalkingstage.ubc on Instagram or email me at thetalkingstageubc@gmail.com or come find me at CITR on campus. Yes, those are the only 3 options. Well, I'm so elated just to be here sitting in the studio talking. I missed it. Because the last episode I filmed, I actually wasn't in the studio. So it's been a while. I think the last episode that I recorded in the studio was before graduation. And now I'm back with a whole degree, a Bachelor of Arts in History with a minor in Economics. Thank you, UBC. And yeah, I just feel like I've lived many lives this summer, and I'm so excited to share that with you. So this episode today is just me catching up with you guys, because I want you guys to obviously get to know me better so that you understand the show better. Because again, this is a show about love and relationships and sex. And all of these are, these are all coming from very personal places. And as I always want to prioritize, like the whole premise of the show, right, is focusing on these topics from the outside of the cishet binary we have. But it's coming from me as well. So it's like my take, my perspective on these things as well. And obviously I'm talking to people, yada, yada, yada. Anyway, this summer is important because a lot happened. Like, for the first time, I'm not a student anymore. And guys, I kind of went on a world tour. I kid you not. So I was in Vancouver, then I went to Kenya and I lived there for a month and a half. Then Sri Lanka, my home, of course. And then I was in Vietnam for a week and then I flew back here. So my flight route went Vancouver, London, London, Kenya, Kenya, Dubai, Dubai, Sri Lanka, Sri Lanka, Vietnam, back to Sri Lanka, then Sri Lanka, Hong Kong, and then Vancouver. And literally, guys, if you plot that on a map, I've gone around. Anyways, this episode will just be me catching you all up on where I've been, what I've been up to, and how my perceptions, or how, like, the things I've learned about love, relationships, and sex, especially because I've been to all these new places that I hadn't been to before. And maybe I will preview what this season might look like. Maybe it'll be a secret, maybe it won't. Just stay tuned to find out. Anyways, I have a song queued up. It's called Jets Overhead, Heading for Nowhere. Wait. It's by Jets Overhead. The song is called Heading for Nowhere, which is how I felt in May. Honestly, it was kind of sad and scary, but in a good way. I was like, nowhere is a good place to be. It's not a bad place to be. So I hope this song makes you think of the word nowhere differently. All right, I'm too cheery for this song, but I really like this song and I want to share it with you guys. But as you guys know, there'll always be me talking, then music, me talking, and then music. Because hey, we are a radio show. This is not a podcast. You hold on. I have beef. I have so much beef with everyone who's been referring to the Talking Stage as a podcast. Hello. No, I'm not a podcast. I don't know why, but when I think of podcasts, I think of a bunch of guys sitting on a couch with mics. That is not what I do. So please stop calling this, calling
us? A podcast? We're a radio show. And I have music for you. So sorry, I just... There is no explanation. It is just a vibe. Like, this content eventually will go onto Spotify. And then, you know, then it'll end up being podcasted onto Spotify. But I just refuse to be labeled as a podcast. Just don't. Please don't. Anyways, just overhead, heading for nowhere.

Okay, we are back, and that was Heading for Nowhere by Jets Overhead, and actually based in Victoria, BC, so hey, pretty local as we get. They're touring, so if you're able to catch them, they're coming to Vancouver the first week of October. I just found this out, and I might go, I don't know. I really enjoyed this song, especially because when I was listening to it, I just kept thinking, like, Nowhere is not a bad place to be. For me, it was personally very relatable because I was listening to this song when I was graduating. And I was like, wow, well, I'm heading for nowhere with this Bachelor of Arts in History. I was feeling very hopeless, but also hopeful, thinking that, wow, the world's my oyster for the first time in forever. I'm not a student and I can rewrite my future and decide what I want to be, blah blah blah. Anyways, fast forward, guess what, I am working my way up to being employed. Yes, your girl's got a 9-to-5 of sorts in the works. It's, I can't say much because I had to sign an NDA and I'm a bit scared. I think that's pretty standard for most jobs I'm learning. But especially because I have this show, I'm just more on edge about it. I think it's fine. But I can't say much because, guys, I am so sick of my status in Canada just being a flimsy piece of paper, which I have not received yet. So my study permit expired in July. So I was away. It expired while I was away. And obviously, as soon as I graduated, I was applying for my postgraduate work permit and it got approved in June, except the address I had listed was the address I used to live at, so it was sent there. And they just sent it back. I'm like, hello, that's an important document. Why would you send it back? And I was really frustrated. But anyways, because they sent it back, I had to apply for a replacement. And I only just got to that when I came back, which was first week of September. And that takes 7 weeks to process. Anyway, because my postgraduate work permit is approved, I can start working with the letter of approval. However, I don't have a social insurance number because that expired in July, and applying for a new one, you need the physical copy of a postgraduate work permit. So it's very frustrating for me. I don't know. If any of you have been in that position, please just reach out to me, because I know it's out of my control, because I just need to wait for the replacement of my physical postgraduate work permit to come in, and it'll come at some point. And once that comes in, I can just apply for social insurance number. But because I just have to wait, that's very frustrating, very annoying. And I hope my potential employer doesn't see this as a as an unsolvable obstacle, because that's what I said to them. I was like, please, I hope this is not an unsolvable obstacle, so I hope we can work something out. And yeah, anyway, so here's to hoping, here's to just waiting. And I'm obviously sidetracking because, guys, I want to talk about Kenya. I think a lot of you have questions because how did I end up in Kenya? Honestly, this has been in the works for some time. It's been in my head for a much longer time. I applied through Isaac, which is AIESEC on campus at UBC. And basically, they send youth on exchange. I was part of the organization itself for a couple of years. And I thought, hey, it's time I send myself on exchange. And Kenya has been in my head ever since I started watching TV as a kid, because I'd always watch, I didn't grow up with the Disney Channel, I grew up with the Discovery Channel, and whatever program I saw, I was always in the Maasai Mara in Kenya, and or in Tanzania sometimes, but mostly Kenya. And ever since then, I've been watching, how do I get myself to Africa? And this is what made sense for me. So I went volunteering. So Isaac sends people on exchange, youth on exchange. So you have until you're 29
So hey, time's ticking. I went on exchange to volunteer, but Isaac sends people to either volunteer, intern, or teach. And I just chose volunteering, and the volunteering projects are affiliated with the UN Sustainable Developmental Goals. So that's SDGs. And there's 17 of them, in case you didn't know. And I did a project affiliated with SDG number 3, which is good health and well-being. So this project was at a therapy center for toddlers, essentially, but kids who have developmental challenges. So they were ranging 2 to 8 years old, and I had never been around kids like this before in this way. And it was incredibly eye-opening, heartwarming, especially because all of them were nonverbal. So I remember before I was going, a lot of people were like, "Ah, you don't know Swahili, how are you going to like communicate?" And I was like, "That's not a problem, because I think being human, like the way we're innately social creatures, and the way sometimes when you're put in certain situations, you just think outside, like you just overcome your situations." And I don't know how to explain this, because I had a similar experience in Vietnam where I was in a dance class, and it was obviously being conducted in Viet. I don't speak a lick of Viet, but I still learn, not because I'm a good dancer. I mean, obviously because of that, but no, but because you don't need language to communicate sometimes. And when you remove the limits we've taught ourselves, the boxes we've been put in, a lot can be achieved, a lot can be learned, a lot can be experienced, and it touched my soul. But on top of that, of course, all of this good stuff, heartwarming, all of that jazz. But besides that, guys, Kenyans be partying. Oh my days. Listen, if you know a Sri Lankan, you know we like to be outside. We are very social, very loud. And brown people overall, we like to be outside. Especially if you go to Sri Lanka, you go to Colombo, like honestly, any big city in Sri Lanka, the party scene there is incredible, and it's always happening, it's bustling, and it's loud. I thought we give everyone else a pretty good run for their money. Like, I feel like my friends always have a hard time keeping up with me. I mean, outside of Sri Lanka, of course, the friends outside of Sri Lanka. But listen, Africans, East Africans be on something else. These guys were partying so hard, and I'm here for it. I'm not complaining at all. It was genuinely insane to see, and I loved it. I loved every part of it, especially. Okay, if you're Kenyan, you guys are gonna laugh when I say this, but the public transport, oh my days, it's loud, it's happening, and I'm here for it, because you know why? So there's like multiple options, right? You can go on a boda, which is a motorbike, like a guy with a motorbike, and or you can take a tuk. We have those in Sri Lanka, but it works a little differently, because here the tuk is more public. Like in Sri Lanka, if you get on a tuk, it's yours, no one else will get on. But here, at least the city I was in, which is Rongai near Nairobi, they'd pack the tuk, and so there'd be three at the back, and then you, the driver, and somebody else in at the front. I mean, you could be also in the back, but there were many occasions where I was put in the front. So I was running shotgun in a tuk. Like, I've never experienced that, and it was so fun for me. This was just, I had the world's most open mind ever, because I was enjoying every moment of it. Of course, like there were other people on the project, not the same project as me, but different projects, and they weren't immersing themselves as much as I did. And I feel bad, because you guys were missing out. This was an adventure of a lifetime, and I'm here for it. I'm so here for it. You guys will hear me say I'm here for it. Anyways, as we continue talking about the public transport, right, then there's vans called matatus. They're the size, like, in Sri Lanka, they're like school vans. I don't know what the equivalent would be in Vancouver, but okay, let's just imagine a van, right? And they are also playing music, but it's not that loud. It's loud, but it's not that loud.
And anyway, they're called matatus. Then there's engañas, and those are big buses. They're painted very vibrantly. And inside, I went in one engaña, and no, I've been in a couple, but this is not for, I don't know how Kenyans be doing it every day, but you go in, there's music blaring, the screens are big, there's like 7 screens, and there's like speakers for each screen, and I'm like, this is a bus, it's not that big of a bus, so you need 7 screens. It's loud, it's happening, it's where you want to be on a Friday night. But there are people who just get on it and go to work in the morning. Like, that's why I said Kenyans be crazy. A lot of fun stuff. You meet a lot of cool people. Everyone's dancing it. And the way the driver drives engaña is like he goes forward and then like stops. And then goes forward and then stops. So it's like moving back to front, back to front. So it's shaking up in there. And this is why you guys should go to Kenya. Of course, the wildlife, the food, the people, obviously, but also just because of these fun things. And it made me, I don't know, it just made me get the ick for the global north. And I don't know. I also realized something quite profound is that being well-traveled in Europe is one thing, but being well-traveled in other parts of the world is another. Genuinely, the global north, especially Europe, I mean, North America, of course, I have my qualms with that, but with Europe, it's easy. Sure, there's some countries that don't speak English, and that might be hard, but everything is on your phone. You want to know where the bus is, it's on your phone. There's, like, city, urban planning, there's structure, it's not a challenge, and it makes you not think, you know, and it makes you not attune to your surrounding in a certain way. I can talk to Lens about that, but this is not what we're here. So while I was in Kenya, what did I learn about love, relationships, and sex? A lot of things. One fun fact I will tell you is my friend. A friend I made who is Kenyan, she told me about this tribe that beats men. And I thought it was really interesting because in Sri Lanka, how, like, the Sinhalese households, right, they kind of center around the deck, very male-centric, very patriarchal. So hearing that there's a tribe that does this is insane. Okay, I don't condone violence. I don't. But this is a tradition or culture or practice that happens, and I'm just telling you guys about it. Do what you want with that information. Anyways, so she was telling me, and she's also telling our other friend who's Ugandan, and she was like, hey, but like, hey, like, in our culture, we don't do that, we don't like, she was really looking down upon it because, and she was telling us about how traditional Ugandan weddings, they, like, the women have to bow down to people. And I was just like, wow, like, it's so crazy because Kenya and Uganda are almost next to each other. They do share a border. And it's crazy how things are so different. And I'm not going to speak more about this just because it was this one-off social interaction and just a conversation I had. But I just thought about sharing it just because we forget how different we are and yet the same, but also so different. And to me, it's baffling because we're all on the same floating rock in this space. Anyways, I digress. So what did I get up to in Kenya? Well, my mother is listening and wouldn't she like to know? So I'm going to have a little bit of mystery there. But I miss Kenya so much. I made a lot of friends because my birthday was in July. Oh my God, I totally forgot. Guys, I'm 23 now. I have had many milestones this summer. I completely forgot about my birthday, guys. I forgot to tell you. But yeah, my birthday was July 14th, is July 14th. And that happened while I was in Kenya. And I invited the people I had met there. And, like, over 20 people came. And I was like, wow, like, I didn't know 20 people before starting. And I'm so lucky. I'm so grateful to have made those connections. So shout out to you guys. I miss you all so much. I just miss that part of my life. But
it's good to be back for sure, and it's good, it's great to be back with these experiences. I met so many people from other parts of the world as well, and some really strong friendships that I'm just so lucky, and I wish this experience for everyone. So if you guys have the opportunity to go volunteering with Isaac, do it, please do it, or just travel while you can. It's a privilege, and it's really sad when you don't take advantage of these resources that you have available to you. Okay, should I think Kenya definitely warrants more of a discussion, but I want to get to other things, so this will just be very brief. I'm gonna play a song, and when I'm back, I'm gonna talk about Sri Lanka and what that was like being home, because when my project ended, which was around like July 15th or something, I went back to Sri Lanka, and I was there from then on till September first week, and in between I went to Vietnam and came back. But so a month and a half in Kenya and a month and a half in Sri Lanka, and a lot a lot has happened, and I don't know what to talk about. And honestly, this might be more of like a therapy episode for me, like therapeutical for me, because I'm talking about it, I'm venting about it, and it's one-sided in a good way, of course. But don't worry, guys, I'll bring guests on for the next episodes, and they'll be more structured. This will just be me yapping at the mic as per usual, and hopefully I hear from you guys. Hey, more things I'm just remembering. While I was in Kenya, I decided to start a little side hustle. It was honestly a passion project that I didn't expect to expand the way it did. But I started doing the online dating consultations. So I was kind of a dating coach. I am a dating coach. I mean, I am the love doctor, of course. But yeah, I was helping people. I had like 6 clients. Yes, clients. I was in business, y'all. I had 6 clients, and while I was doing one of the consultations, one of the clients just kept getting matches live, like while we were talking. And I mean, I'm just so happy to be part of someone's journey in that. And I took a little break from it because I need to restructure it to handle the amount of demand. Like, it's booming, guys. And I think it's just because there's a huge gap in the market. People aren't used to investing in their love lives. And it's really sad because I'm not trying to monetize it, but I'm just saying it is sad because we spend more on other parts of our lives. We justify spending on like interview prep or getting financial advice, college advice, job advice, but we just talk to our friends about love. And I'm sorry, but like, we're not the experts. Your friends are not the experts. I guess they might have some lived experience, but we're not the experts. It is always beneficial to get a third opinion. That's why we have therapy and such, but it's not even talked about, like dating coaches, that sort of thing. Which is why I had like Jill Lowndes and Nash Taufik before on episodes 2, 4, and 7. And it was just really fun talking to them. But I want you guys to talk to them, and I want you guys to talk to me also outside of the show, because there's a lot you can I'll stop. Okay, it's time for the music, and we have more. Oops. Oh my gosh, guys, I'm so sorry. I did not mean to do that, but yeah, I just whacked the mic. That was totally unintentional. But yeah, more Canadian content coming your way.

the song was called Lost in the Plot, and they're a Montreal-based band. Pretty cool stuff. First time I've really got into them, and I'm not complaining. I'll never complain about anything that comes from Montreal. It will be very, very hard for me to do so. I'm laughing because, and now I'm thinking about how am I going to describe the time I've had in Sri Lanka, and definitely, again, all of this, definitely one for the books. Who knows, maybe I will maybe I'll drop a book one day. I really want to. I definitely want. I remember two summers ago, no, 3 summers ago, somewhere in 2023, I started writing a book, and it was actually well, I was titling it this way, but my mom did not want me to title it this. But it was going to be called Singer, but Taken by Many, and it was going to be about things I have learned and one would kind of go through as a young girl, Desi girl, Sri Lankan girl in her 20s. But I was obviously very, very scared to put it out there because I'm like, I don't want people to think this happened to me. Because it was also an exaggeration of let's I don't want to say it's satire, but definitely exaggeration and also an amalgamation of other stories and experiences people have had, my friends especially. I didn't put it out there, but I think one day I will, and this summer is motivating me to because there's a lot to talk about, and condensing it into just 1 hour of radio is certainly not enough. For my time in Sri Lanka, I may or may not have met somebody, and that again was a talking stage, and that talking stage has taught me a lot about myself, definitely, and the world. And here's the thing, guys. Here's my big advice is to say yes, because when you are putting yourself in these situations romantically, you are actually like, sure, it is about another person. It's about getting to know them, assessing whether you like them or not, but it's also about getting to know yourself. And over time, as of lately, since I was in a big relationship, right? That I might I'm I talked about this in episode 6 of Dating with a Diagnosis, and if you caught it, you caught it. If you didn't, oops, because I'm not putting that one up on the site. It was one of those, if you catch it, you do, and if you don't, oops. I just wanted to put it out there once and see what happens. But anyway, I was in a big relationship. It ended April 2025, and then I kind of went on a solo arc, and that's how the show started, because I realized I do have I guess my special interest is this. Of course, my special interest is love, sex, and relationships, but pertaining to myself. Anyways, what my whole point is that after April 2025, when I obviously it took me time to get over the relationship, and then I kind of went, I started online dating again, and just dating in general, right? And I each experience, like, sure, it was about them, but it was also about me, and I learned so much. I learned the biggest thing I really learned is that my language is words of affirmation, and I cannot compromise on it. And you shouldn't have to. You shouldn't have to. Love languages are a very interesting thing. If you don't know what they are, basically people say, or it is understood that, again, I don't know if this is verified at all, but I think it is true. People say that you display love and want to receive love in these 5 different ways, as words of affirmation, physical touch, gifts. For me, I like gift receiving. I joke about that, but it's receiving or giving. What was it? Quality time and acts of service. And okay, I feel like quality time is a given. This is my maybe medium to hot take. Is that I feel like if you don't have quality time as a love language, like if you don't want to spend time with the people you care about, and also love languages don't just ex aren't just specific to the person you're seeing or the person you're romantic or the people you're romantically involved with. It extends to anyone you feel affection for, so your family, your friends,
and so on. And I think your love languages can change in those situations as well. This is my opinion. Okay, my opinion. If you don't want to spend quality time with the people you care about, then do you really care about them? So that's why I feel like there's really only four love languages and the quality time one is kind of moot. Anyways, mine is words of affirmation. Is anyone surprised? No, they're not. I literally talk for a living, so of course I want to hear things back. Not for a living, but you know what I mean. I really realize that I can't compromise on it and I shouldn't have to. I don't think people should compromise on it. So that's why I think it's a very, very important question to ask before you even go on a date. Because if your love language is not in their top three, then that might be a problem. Because I actually met like two people over the span of the last year who would be like, yeah, I think things, but I don't just say it, you know, like it's in my head and it kind of stays there. What do you mean it just stays there? Anyways, I had a very hard time. It became a persistent issue or just a deal breaker. And yeah, I mean, you kind of have to have this experience to know what your deal breakers are and what you're looking for, and you can't do that without putting yourself out there. So I say to people thinking about online dating or just putting themselves back out there, do it. Because how are you going to know what you like and you don't like? There was this book that I once looked at. I perused. And the first thing was, I think it was 100 essays to change your life or something. I don't remember. Anyways, the first one already changed me. And it was, you psychologically have no way of knowing whether you like something or not until you try it. So that is very true. And that is my advice to you. And it's connected to what happened in Sri Lanka, because I just learned more and more about myself. Like, sure, I got to know someone really interesting and peculiar, for sure. One for the books, again. But I just learned more and more about myself. I learned what I like and don't. I learned that I really like having conversations, like not just sitting in silence, but I really like talking about topics and, you know, essentially having these shower thoughts voiced out, like, you know, those random thoughts you have in the shower. But I like talking about them. I like picking. I like exploring hypotheticals. And for me, I can't be with someone that doesn't think deeply, or at least someone who won't entertain these topics. Because, okay, funny story, my bestie started dating somebody. Oh my gosh, guys, I literally was away for one summer and I come back and everybody is booed up, everyone is cuffed. And I'm here for it. I'm here as a love doctor, of course I'm here for it. But I think I just left such a void in all of my friends' lives that they had to fill it with romance. No, I'm kidding. I'm so happy for each and every one of you. And if y'all are listening, I'm so excited to get to know your partners. But anyway, my bestie started dating somebody and I met them briefly. I met this individual. Let's call them Greg. Like the wimpy kid, Greg. Okay. Not because I think this person is wimpy, but I just think Greg is a funny. I couldn't think of another name for some reason. Anyways, Greg comes in and I'm talking to Greg and I like nagging people, like egging people on, and kind of just, I like doing bits, right? So I was just like, Greg, so what do you think about this? What do you think about that? And it was just like rapid fire questions. And Greg was like, not good. No, that's not good. Not good. Then I was like, Greg, what do you think about women's rights? That's cool. Okay. I was just laughing because I was expecting them to, like, I was trying to initiate a conversation or, like, just something more. I was just expecting something. So if you're listening, Greg, I expect our next conversations to be more fiery, more cheery, more, just give me something, right? Anyways, I'm really excited to get to know Greg. So if you're listening, you know what would be cool? If you ask me questions. Now that
that would be really cool. No, it was. Anyways, circling back to the person I was kind of seeing, what really stood out to me was because of this show and because I'm always talking, I feel really awkward when people ask me questions and stuff. I don't know why, just because, especially about the show, I just feel awkward, especially on a date. But you know what was funny? So I got a tarot deck recently and I've been having my fun with it and I've been doing readings and I'm learning. Like, okay, of course, very on brand for me. When I first met this person, I obviously did a reading and then they flipped the cards on me and was like, what about you now? And I quite enjoyed that. So I'm envisioning, I don't know how to explain, but when something unexpected like that happens, because I feel like dates sometimes become very scripted if you've been going on dates. And like, if you know, sometimes they're pretty straightforward. Like, I always know I'm going to ask them about like love language, or your attachment style, and like what you're doing right now, what you're looking for, your family, and music, movies, media. That conversation becomes standard. So when there's something a little unexpected, that you become memorable for sure. So I will remember that for a very long time. Anyways, that was a vacay romance for sure. And I'm happy it happened. And I'm happy to have learned from it. And it's a bit awkward because I did tell them about the show and I think they might listen to this. So I'm just going to leave it at that. Sri Lanka was one for the books because more so, I learned a lot because something like I was looking into dating apps and as a third party. Okay, and it's just so different. It's so, I don't know. It's just so something. I don't know what the word is, but so it really baffles me how dating cultures in certain places are just so different. Like in Vancouver, it kind of moves fast. If you're on a dating app, you kind of know that these people are talking to multiple people. Usually, this is my take from it. And you'll usually have a good conversation, but it's totally not. It happens, not that it's okay, but it's pretty normalized to get ghosted the next day. Like, that's something that can happen and will happen, and you just kind of have to make your peace with it. It's part of the process. But in Sri Lanka, the dating app world kind of moves a bit slower, especially, well, I'm talking about mostly in straight relationships. They kind of move slow, and if you were talking to somebody on app, you're most likely going to meet them. If you've been talking to them for a while, either you talk to people and you just don't meet them at all, like you're just talking to them but you're too shy to go on the date, or if you're someone who's open to going on dates, if you're talking to someone, you're most likely going to meet them and you're most likely like something is going to happen. It's just, I don't know why it moves differently, and I wonder what it would look like if things were paced differently. But me and my friend were talking about how things kind of stand still. Like, you could have dated someone this year, then gone away and come back, and it's like they haven't experienced anything in that year. That happens more often than expected. And I don't know why. Like, I'm sure it's a cultural thing. I'm sure it's because it's taboo to kind of date and, you know, be free in that sense. And I wonder what things might look like if we had different upbringings and different cultural and societal expectations. But that's Sri Lanka. And again, this it just needs an hour per segment. And after this, I went to Vietnam for a week with my cousins and we had such a grand time. We did. I really got to know them and have space from our parents, you know, unsupervised, but we're all, like, I'm the youngest, I'm 23, so yeah, that was really fun. Nothing too crazy happened, but I will tell you this. So we were in Ho Chi Minh City and there's a flower market, and this flower market is open 24/7, and I was like, wow, now like your man has no excuse to not buy you flowers. And I was told that, yes, actually, this market, in fact, is called the I'm Sorry Market. So if you make a mistake, or if you get into a fight, or if your man acts up,
he knows what to do. He knows then he has to go to this I'm sorry market, get the I'm sorry bouquet and give it back to you. And I love that. I'm here for it. I was talking to a friend from Vancouver and they were saying how, yeah, they went on a date and their date got upset that they didn't bring flowers to the date. And I was like, wow, that's interesting. I've never been on a date where some guys bought me flowers, actually. Obviously, it's a nice to have. And guys, if you do, this is a very easy way to make a good impression. And it doesn't have to be a whole bouquet. It can just be a single rose. And that's a very nice gesture that would be appreciated by any girl. And obviously, again, specific to straight relationships. No, I mean, I think this one can apply to anything. It's nice if you're the one asking and planning the date. It's nice if you bring a little token of appreciation. It's not expected. I don't think you should expect it because it's not fair if you don't know the person. But you don't know anything to each other. But it's a good one to do. I feel like it's time to do another unhinged episode for sure. And for a little context, I did two. My first two episodes were titled Unhinged because it was about online dating specifically. And the first episode was just kind of talking to someone who had just downloaded a dating app and what that was like. And the second episode was me talking to three other guests. And we were creating a guideline for people, specifically cis men, on how to act on dating apps, what to do before, after, during, all of that. So do give that a listen. And a new one will come for sure. But yeah, our time is almost up. And I feel like I did not get to talk about half of the things I wanted because it was just such an intense experience for a very short time. And I feel very worn out emotionally. I really do. That's why I'm happy to announce that I am taking a big break from dating and I'm like just 100% single. Like I'm not even gonna talk to people or look at people, just single and celibate, of course. And I'm really excited for that journey. But hey, I'm not taking a break from love though. I'm here for you guys as a love doctor, but for y'all. The love is for you guys to experience, not me. I'll be there loving y'all in a very platonic sense. Yeah, I my heart just feels really worn out. And that's a weird thing to say because I've never said that before. I've never uttered these words. I've always been love a girl. I really don't like that word. I really don't like the phrase. But I always have been. And I'm really, really looking forward to what my life is going to look like without that and what I'm going to get after. So you guys will have an excellent time being my chaperones for that. So each week, tune in to The Talking Stage at CITR 101.9 FM. I'm just processing what I've just said. 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Or come find me at the station. I do admit I am going to be here a little less than I was last term because I don't live on campus anymore and I'm not a student anymore, and that's terrifying. No, I'm crazy. I'm kidding. It's wonderful. It's crazy to have a life outside of a classroom. But yeah, with that, I will leave you with a song. That's not going to be sung by me, of course. More Canadian content coming your way. And guys, it has been an absolute pleasure. Thank you for having me. Thank you for listening and tuning in. If there's anything you want to talk about, please reach out. And again, that's at thetalkingstage.ubc on Instagram or thetalkingstage@gmail.com. And yeah, that's a wrap on season 2, episode 1, titled We're So

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Saying you're a sinner, double checking my mirror. 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Calls I don't wanna take, smashing my phone off grid. 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

Amit Sepkhwiwil, Come Toward the Fire Festival, returns for its fifth year this September 18th to 20th. 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

0: 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We are your hosts for the hour, Vista.
1: And Layla.
0: And in honor of back to school season, it's second week back on campus. You know, the station's been pretty busy.
1: We're seeing a lot of new fresh faces,
0: which we love. Yes. Yeah. It's actually really, like, I don't know, I just, like, it feels really alive, yeah. Which is...
1: Do you remember our first FDoc, which, for those who don't know, brackets me a couple years ago. It means first day of class. Yes. I remember doing, maybe it's not our first day of class, but early days on class, coming to the radio station and feeling super intimidated because mm-hmm. everyone here is just super cool, but it's like also a really warm and inviting place.
0: Yes.
1: So tap in.
0: Come on in and come hang out with us. And open house is Monday the 21st, this coming Monday, from 4 to 6 p.m. So come hang out with us and be friends with us and learn about radio.
1: Yeah. Yeah.
0: So in the spirit of back to school, we are going to talk about some campus legends today. But before we do that, we're going to head into a song, which was a recommendation by someone who I met for the first time today, Layla's yes. friend Luke. Yes, shout exactly. out Luke, who came and swam with us at rec.
1: Like, how long ago was that? Like almost...
0: Like eight hours ago.
1: That's crazy. We've been here for so long.
0: We've been on this campus. We're clocking in for overtime.
1: Like, we all like swam for such a long time. Like, mm-hmm. we were in the water, like, battling waves that were trying to genuinely maul us.
0: Yeah.
1: But I had fun for it. Yeah, I had so much fun. I feel great now.
0: Yes.
1: You know, I felt maybe not so great like the first 30 seconds of being in mm-hmm. the water when it was just like, you know, just like face full of seawater, face mm-hmm. full of sea foam. But yeah. Thank you, Luke, for, as always, coming in clutch with the music recommendations. And this is Glowworms by Jonah Yano.

0: Welcome back. That was Glowworms by Jonah Yano. Thank you again, Luke, for the recommendation. So let's discuss some campus myths. We're going to start with one that's pretty, you know, pretty close to home here at UBC, which I heard for the first time in Anth 206, which is Vampires and Zombies.
1: Such a funny name for a class.
0: We've both taken it. We've referenced it many times on this show for obvious reasons.
1: Yeah, source of inspiration. But you know what? Outside of this show, I've recently, you know, I talk to people and like they're like, oh, what major are you in? I'm like, anthropology. And then I'm talking a bit more and I'm like, yeah, in my witch's class, I had to do like a new moon ritual for my essay. And then that's kind of where I start losing people. They're like, what do you mean, like your witch's class? Like you genuinely go to like Harry Potter school and I'm in calculus. And it's like, you know what?
0: You chose that life.
1: Yeah. It's like we, as the Wall Street Journal said, we need more anthropologists in the world.
0: Yes.
1: They did not say that. They were, I didn't read the article, like, it's paywall. But,
0: there's half the problem.
1: Yeah, exactly. Anthropologists are so broke that they can't access the articles written about them. Just kidding, because we are rich in life and spirit for being able to have courses such as witches, vampires, and zombies.
0: Exactly.
1: Anyways, digression aside.
0: Yes. So I heard this legend myth from my professor in that class, and I've heard it in various iterations, like just by word of mouth on campus since. So allegedly, this is how the story goes, and I heard this in my first year, so like my memory is a little bit foggy and there's so many iterations of it, but back in the 50s or 60s, something, somewhere around that time, there was a frat party at UBC, and this girl went, as many, many do. And, you know, she's either driving herself home after or being driven home. Some kind of impaired driving potentially involved in this situation. And she's driving down, I think it's 16th, somewhere in Pacific Spirit where it's really dark. Yeah, there's no lights.
1: Maybe University Boulevard.
0: Okay.
1: Is what I'm hearing.
0: Okay. Somewhere in the forest where there's no lights and they still haven't put any lights, even though there's been lots of issues with that area having no
1: Actually, light. One time I was taking an Uber home in the middle of the night, and the guy, the Uber driver, kept going, oh, this is so scary. Oh my gosh, I'm so scared
0: it
1: right
0: now.
1: It
0: is really scary,
1: and
0: but
1: I was
0: it's
1: like,
0: really, like,
1: so
0: dark.
1: I understand that, but I'm like, whoa, like,
0: don't tell
1: why
0: me.
1: Is my driver freaking out? Like, do you, like, are we going to be okay? Like,
0: you're like, hey,
1: should
0: it's okay.
1: I get in the seat, like, to, like, drive?
0: Come
1: I don't know.
0: Coach.
1: But, yeah.
0: No, yeah. So unfortunately, this young woman has an accident and passes away in this dark area because it's nighttime. You know, there are some confounding variables at work. And rumor has it, as the story goes, that her ghost has lived on at the site of this crash, still trying to find a way home. So some people claim that they have been driving home and that they've seen the ghost of this girl in her white dress, like a little 60s, 50s dress situation.
1: Think Carrie.
0: Yeah, I kind of see. I think that's kind of a good way to describe the vibe. With her thumb out trying to hitch a ride to home. And then allegedly some people have picked her up. And when she gets in the car, she asks to be driven to IKB is the version that I've heard. Although I've heard different location versions.
1: What I was reading was saying that because like she was killed in like a hit and run, she gives the address to her home, and the car reaches the destination, and the driver realizes that
0: like, she's
1: gone.
0: Yeah,
1: nobody's
0: I just
1: in the
0: got
1: car.
0: I'm getting chills. Sorry.
1: And you know, obviously confusing experience. So they go open the door. They go up to the door and they knock, and the story says that like that. An older lady opens the door to the house, and then, well, I mean, I'm sure this is now, like, a very, very older lady, because this, if this happened in the 50s, and this is supposed to be her mom or whatever opening the door, being, like, and then so the driver is, like, oh, so, like, this girl was in my car, and she gave me this address, but then she wasn't in the car anymore. The older lady is allegedly, like, oh, my daughter was a pedestrian killed in a hit-and-run accident. on this day many years ago.
0: Oh.
1: And had been walking back from a party when she was struck by probably a drunk driver.
0: Mm-hmm.
1: So sad.
0: And see, that's not the version that I've heard.
1: This is, like, from the source ghostsofvancouver.com, which I guess the point of these urban myths is that they are very much...
0: cautionary tales.
1: Yeah, we're experiencing, what's it called? Like, the variations in stories as we live.
0: Yeah. Because the version I've heard is that she asked to be taken to IKB, which I guess, yeah, it doesn't make as much sense because she was trying to go home. But, yeah, that whoever's driving, they get there and then they realize she's not in the car. So, yeah, that is our first campus legend. Stay safe out there driving if you're walking in the darkness.
1: Yeah, stay sober driving, guys.
0: I think that is really the moral of that myth and story.
1: Yeah.
0: Yeah. So, with that, we'll head into our second song for the hour, which was a recommendation from Django, who also came swimming with us today. Shout out, Django. Yeah, we'll see if Deanna gets back to us with a song. So then, like,
1: yeah,
0: the whole...
1: Yeah, we'll see. I would love for a beach day collab, beach episode collab.
0: Yeah.
1: Yeah.
0: So with that, here is Real Stressor by Lukeman, I think it is pronounced. Lukeman. Yeah. Enjoy.
1: Incredible.

0: Amit Sephuiwal, Come Toward the Fire Festival returns this September 18th to 20th with 3 days of Indigenous brilliance at UBC. 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
1: What if the people...

0: Welcome back to Pandora's Box. That was Real Stressor by Lukeman. Thank you, Django. And then we played Just For Now by Imogen Heap, which is such a big back-to-school song for me. I feel every back-to-school season, I tend to, you know, make my way back home to her.
1: Yeah. Wow.
0: So, yeah. Layla has been spending a lot of time in the forest lately. So I wanted to ask you if you've had any spooky experiences in the forest while we're on the topic of,
1: you
0: like,
1: know,
0: urban legends.
1: I would say akin to maybe like more of like a spiritual experiences in the forest. The forest is quite beautiful. I recently saw a salmon jumping in a river.
0: Wow.
1: Which is like something I never really expected to see just on like a Friday afternoon, I guess. And like during this like pilgrimage of sorts, which is what it kind of like felt like steps wise, there was like a point where, and there's like a few different trails, but it's like really confusing and I didn't really know the way. But there was one point in which me and my friend were walking on a trail and then suddenly like stopped to see this really spooky, like you can see like the kind of the forest ahead of us, and then the road bends slightly to the right, so it like curves away. And right around where it starts to curve, there is like no wind because there's not much wind going on, but there's one like tall big leaf that is just like moving in the wind. But there's no wind hitting any of the other leaves that are part of the plant, which is suspicious. I would say, like, if you want to close your eyes and imagine what this must have looked like, it kind of looked like somebody was holding a leaf and waving it, right? You know what I mean? Like, waving it. And then for a second, we saw, like, a glint, like, just, like, a single, like, I don't know, like, similar to, like, some kind of reflective eye, but it was just a single small reddish, maybe goldish, like, shine. And we were like, nah. Like, I don't know. It was just, like, a really bad
0: time
1: vibe
0: to get out of there.
1: Yeah, because it's, like, I think also in a state of, like, slight paranoia that's, like, not really, like, what you want to be walking towards.
0: Yeah.
1: But, yeah, it was just, like, really eerie because, like, what even is that? You know what I mean? Like, it's, like, no wind, but then the single leaf is waving really consistently. And in my head,
0: trying to lure you in.
1: That's what I'm saying, right? Yeah. And then what are they going to do? And then at the same time, there was, like, the only person, right, like, on this trail was this biker. And then this is actually where it gets freaky. So, like, the biker was going pretty fast, like, towards the direction of the thing. And we were like, oh, like, maybe, like, but then we were like, oh, it'll probably be okay if it's, like, a biker, right? Because it's, like, the bike can move faster than, like, humans and stuff.
0: Right.
1: And so it goes towards this, like, light thing with the moving leaf and disappears around the bend. And we're like, okay, cool. At this point, we're already heading back towards the direction we were coming from and looking for, like, another path or something of the sort. And I, like, just offhandedly was like, wouldn't it be so funny if, like, the biker came racing back because there was, like, something, like, after the biker. And we were just standing there and we saw, like, the biker pass us and then come back and stuff. Oh. And I kid you not, genuinely, maybe, like, 10 seconds after I said that, we just hear some bike sounds behind us, and the same biker that had just passed us going towards the bend has come back and is just speeds past us. And for a split second I was just like, wow, figures, because like, what do you mean
0: you accepted?
1: Yeah. And then I was like thinking about how funny that would be if it was like for an opening scene of like a movie or something. It's just like people walking through the forest just like talking, and then a bike like goes towards something and then comes back, but then it's like some freaky animal, and then they make like 15 movies of them, and then like by the last one they're like in outer space fighting like crime and working for the CIA and stuff, the way that all movie franchises must expand. But yeah, quite interesting.
0: Yeah, that is pretty spooky.
1: Yeah,
0: I don't know. Yeah, another campus legend that I was thinking of, a shared experience of ours kind of, is that when Layla and I were in high school, we had, so our high school for some reason had three gyms. Two campuses, three gyms. And we have told this story on air before, but not on our show. So this is its Pandora's Box debut. We had this South Campus gym, which was the oldest one. It was like 100 years old at the time that we were in high school.
1: Whoa, 100?
0: Yeah, it was like, I think it turned 100 while we were in high school.
1: You know, honestly, it was holding up pretty good for 100 years.
0: Yeah. I think they might have renovated it at some point in its lifetime. But basically, this gym was where we would have, like, gym class in grade 8 for the most part. Ugh. And I remember when we were in grade 8 at some point, we were trying to find the bathroom in this building because, again, it's, like, really old. The bathroom was just, like, nowhere to be found. And it's also separate from the other school buildings, unlike the other two gyms. And somebody, like, opened this door or something and found that had a bathroom sign on it and found it locked. And then they picked the lock and went in there to find a, like, bed, like a cot situation. There was a shower in there. There were clothes in there. There were, like, forms of sustenance in there. And we were kind of, like, interesting, it kind of looks like somebody's living in our high school gym. What's up with that? And then people would kind of, like, this kind of, you know, spread around the grade. I don't even remember, like, what happened with it much further than that. Like, but I do remember that people were like, oh, it's probably just old. Like, no one's probably been in there for a really long time. But then some time down the line, someone picked the lock again and went in there and things had, like, moved around. Yeah. So it was kind of clear that someone had regularly, like, been going in there, or, like, at least in its little time since it had initially been discovered. So,
1: yeah, I have some few suspect characters in our past life.
0: Do you care to share?
1: You know, I don't care to be to leave that as my footprint by sharing. But I would say that, like, I could probably come up with a few names of who would be living in our gym.
0: I think it was Jughead.
1: Jughead Jones.
0: Like, when Jughead Jones because in Riverdale, didn't he, like, live in the school building for a bit? Though. Also because he's weird and weirdo, but, like, that's not my main
1: I've actually recently reason. Been seeing a lot of Riverdale clips, and it's, like, it's so funny to me that it's at, like, this point reached, like, some level of cult status that was only previously really achieved by Glee, I think. And I'm like, this is, like, what is, like, what's coming next? Like, it's, like, they don't really make shows like that anymore.
0: That's true.
1: And that's, like, maybe it's James Franco's new vertical drama could be, like,
0: when is that dropping?
1: I think it's already dropping, but he looks busted, like, genuinely. Like, people are gonna start making urban myths stories out of whatever. It's, like, very interesting. Also, I just received word from Carrier Pigeon, as we do around radio, that we have some lovely listeners tuned in.
0: Hello,
1: and just wanted
0: listeners.
1: To say we love you, Divya.
0: We do love you, Divya.
1: You're a number one. So
0: te amo mucho.
1: Exactly.
0: Yes.
1: Anyways.
0: Okay. Before we get into more campus legends, I think we actually only really have one more. Mm-hmm. We're gonna hit y'all with a double feature of music. One of them, a song that Layla feels very deeply connected to. She just recreated the music video for me in the studio.
1: And hit my head.
0: And unfortunately did injure herself, yes. And then, oh wait, I didn't even introduce it. Sorry. It is Paleta by Romulus. And then we'll play Magic Spells by Crystal Castles. Hold on to your, what is it? Buckle your seatbelts. Hold on to your horses, because this first song is going to be a wild ride. Enjoy.

0: people who use, work in, and rely on a business also had a say in how it was run. 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We hope to see you there on September 17th and 18th.
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0: Welcome back. That was Paleta by Romulus and then Magic Spells by Crystal Castles, which I feel like is also like we're entering Crystal Castles fall winter as we do every year, I would say. While we were playing those songs, we did hear from some more of our listenership. Whoa. So shout out to Hannah for being tuned in.
1: Hannah is so kind.
0: The girl with the hair.
1: Yes.
0: Yeah. Layla, did you have anything to say about either of the two songs that we just played?
1: You know, I think that I feel like I have formed like an unlikely friendship with Romulus through his music. I feel like I really ironically listen to him, and I actually don't listen to him at all. That's a total lie. But it just like makes me laugh that like he just moves like that in his music videos, and he has like super long hair, and I'm like, I feel like that quite often, you know what I mean? Like, it's like, yeah, it embodies a sort of like, you know how some people are like they do something embarrassing and they're like, this is like some kind of like Drake-ishness that I feel like they akin, yeah, that feeling to Drake. It's like I akin the feeling of like today when we were at rec and we were getting like literally like whoop-howed by like the freaking waves, less on us. Mm-hmm. It was like I really did feel like Romulus in the Paleta music video where his hair is, true, just flying. I was like, wow, this is like the same, you know, elemental forces that they got going on in there.
0: Yeah.
1: Also, he kind of like was potentially like my sleep paralysis. I don't know. Which is kind of somewhat of an urban myth or something itself. Mm-hmm. Yeah.
0: Do you care to expand on that?
1: You know, I could...
0: Or do you have other, like, campus urban legends that you want to talk about?
1: Okay, this isn't even, like, a campus legend, but I just, like, I heard this and I don't even remember any of the details. It just makes me laugh. Mm-hmm. So, like, picture this, right? Like, you're in, like, I think everyone who went to, like, a public elementary or, sorry, high school experienced those, like, weird cardboard tiled roofs. Like, the ones, mm-hmm, that were, like, some form of, like, hold cardboard in
0: that
1: them.
0: You could literally just pop it,
1: yeah,
0: out.
1: You could just pop
0: like
1: it
0: some
1: out.
0: Of our teachers would do art on them, like,
1: yeah,
0: Mr. Davidoff had like every,
1: yeah, some of our teachers with... would set fire to them by accident in science,
0: oh,
1: class.
0: Oh yeah.
1: We should have with potassium.
0: That just reminded me of an insane urban legend from our high school that, yeah, Mr. Espenhain told us after let me not air him out, sorry, yeah, for his mistakes. But after our before you get into your story, after our grade 10 science pre-IB teacher set the ceiling on fire, he was like, oh, one time one of my students stole a big piece of potassium from the lab.
1: Oh, my goodness.
0: And
1: so
0: it started burning him in the pocket of his pants because it had come in contact with, like, sweat or something,
1: Yeah.
0: And then to get rid of, he threw it in the toilet and it exploded the toilets in our school.
1: Oh, my goodness.
0: That's a big urban legend from our high school campus.
1: Yeah,
0: but anyway, sorry,
1: it did
0: continue
1: make me
0: your
1: laugh.
0: Your story.
1: Ooh, we have actually received news from the third member of our beach party today with a surprise new song. If we are so interested.
0: Yes. Send it. And I will cue it up as you continue.
1: Yeah. But, so, you guys are going to find out what that is quite soon. And it, mm-hmm, is of our country, of our nation,
0: mm-hmm,
1: Canada, for all those CanCon enthusiasts out there.
0: Yes.
1: Yeah, so basically, like, you know the ceilings, right? Like, the tile, mm-hmm, cardboard ceilings. So, like, imagine you're, like, taking a test or whatever, and then someone, like, you hear some rustling, you know? Like, we've all experienced, like, maybe there's a rat or something like that that's, like, hiding up there. Yeah. But, it, like, instead of a rat that, like, falls through, it's, like, actually, like, a full-grown human being. And it just, like, the rafters just snap and someone falls.
0: That's not okay. Like,
1: I don't, like, I need to really, like, remember the context of this. Like, I can't
0: that's
1: put
0: okay,
1: my finger on it, but it's...
0: You know that was, like, that has gone down in,
1: yeah,
0: history at whatever
1: just,
0: school,
1: like,
0: that was. Maybe even in the district. It might have gone district-wide.
1: I know. Or maybe it was just a regular day.
0: True, you actually never,
1: you
0: know.
1: Never
0: some,
1: know.
0: Some people's
1: some
0: stories
1: some
0: that they
1: schools,
0: have from school, it's like, what is going on? This is y'all's day-to-day.
1: Yeah, right.
0: I don't even know.
1: Yeah, wow. So funny.
0: So if you have any other UBC specific or mm-hmm. other campus legends, we're always down to hear. We're always down to hear the stories of crazy things that went down, yeah. have gone down, maybe went down, question mark.
1: Or if you know of something that's about to go down.
0: Also, like, let us know.
1: Literally, yeah. let us know.
0: Yeah. Any, we love to be in the know.
1: Yes, we do.
0: Yes. So, yeah, thanks for tuning in, for listening to us, and, you know, stay safe this school year. You know, don't become an urban legend around campus. Yeah. Unless you want to.
1: I don't know if that's something you want to do.
0: Yeah, I don't know. There are a couple that we had to veto for this episode because they were just too grotesque to share on air. Yeah. It wasn't some not great stuff we've heard through the grapevine. But yeah, without further ado, thank you, Deanna, for sending us your song. So now we can complete the trifecta of beach songs. And we each had a little song on air too. So
1: that's true.
0: It's kind of perfect. Here is Sundown by Gordon Lightfoot. And we will see you next month in October.
1: Bye! Whoa. October.

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1: 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This is Live from Thunderbird Radio Hell. Thank you so much for tuning in. My name is Ben. Tonight, we do not have a band live in studio. In its place, I will be playing some music and also doing or playing a rebroadcast of a previous performance from the band Hotel Decor. We'll talk a bit about Hotel Decor. They're playing this week at the Green Auto Festival, but I'm going to start off tonight with a new track from one of a few of my favorite people. I usually, if people ask me what my favorite band was of all time, usually, and it's true, I say Eric Strip. They're a band that I loved when I was in my younger days. Excellent, fantastic band that lasted for like about only 6 years and then kind of disappear. The members went on to do different things, but very recently, just this past week, two of the members from Eric's Trip has worked together to work on a new record. Rick White and Julie Duran. New album is called Together, and is something that Rick wrote. It seems like he wrote the songs too, and yeah, he contacted Julie about it early this year, and then they made plans for them to meet up and get it done. And so Rick said he collected a bunch of songs he thought would be appropriate and then wrote a few more just for this project. And then they said they had a great week working together, hanging out, reminiscing and recording, and they didn't want this to be a folky kind of album, and they wanted to be preppy and heavy and try to retain some of that youthful magic that they had when they originally created Together back in the Eric's Trip days. So yes, the record is out. It's called Together. Excited to hear it. Excited to play it for you tonight. Going to start off, yes, tonight's set with a song from this brand new record. Going to play track number 4, The Question. This is from the album Together, Rick White and Julie Duran on CITR 101.9 FM.

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From Montreal, Quebec, that is Birds of Prey with a bunch of R's in the name. Three-piece trio, and I said, yeah, I already said that they are from Montreal. It's a song called He's a Liar and a Thief off a new record from them, Peace, Love, and Homicide. No, Peace, Love, Homicide. There's no N in there. And yeah, that just came out earlier this year. Well, it's not even that, like June, so a month ago. And yeah, three-piece, Grace, Noel, and Clarice. Anyways, recorded in Montreal. So yes, that's a song from Birds of Prey. I played also in that set a bunch of Eric's trip-related situation things going on. It started off the set, as I was talking about, with Rick White and Julie Duran, brand new recording from them as a duo. The song I played was called The Question off the record Together that just came out this week. And I played an actual Eric's Trip song, My Chest is Empty, off the record Forever Again. That's an old one from like 20 years ago. Played some Rick White right after that with a song called Life in the Maze. That is a Rick White solo album that came out last year. It was called Again. That was named Again. I typed it in wrong here. And then after that, I played a song from Diamond Town, that which is a band from Dartmouth, Nova Scotia. Reason I played it in that set was because Chris Thompson, who was the guitar player, sometimes bass player in Eric's Trip, is in that band. Chris Thompson plays bass and vocals in the band Diamond Town. Also other members in the band Diamond Town. I played a song from Diamond Town called Atmosphere off a brand new record from them called What We Always Were. That came out April of this year. You're listening to CITR Radio 11.9 FM, live from Thunderbird Radio Hell. No band tonight. Last week we had Aversions, who played live on the air. Hope you enjoyed that. Next week we will have live in our studio Sound Effects. That's happening next Thursday at 9 p.m. So tune in next Thursday for another fantastic live performance on Live from Thunderbird Radio Hell. This week I'm going to continue with playing more music. I'm going to play now a new track from Concrete Vehicles called Cut Ties. Concrete Vehicles is playing this weekend, this Saturday, as part of Green Auto Fest, which has already been happening. It started this Tuesday, happening tonight. Tuesday, Wednesday, Thursday, Friday, Saturday, Sunday. Tons of bands playing, dozens and dozens. I can't really go through them now, but I'm going to play some music from some bands that's playing on the show and some that are not, but we'll go through it as this goes. But let's hear some Concrete Vehicles on CITR 101.9 FM. They played so many shows this past month. Good for them.

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That is the band Runner, Kira Kepertsen on vocals. The song is called Coffee. Very nice song. Feel like that song should be on like radio or something like that. Maybe it is. Well, this is radio. You're listening to CITR Radio 101.9 FM, live from Thunderbird Radio Hell. Yes, that was Vancouver's very own Runner, who is taking part in this little thing called Green Auto Fest, happening tonight, Thursday night, started on Tuesday. Runner will be playing tonight. I don't know. Music started at 7, so maybe it's happened already, maybe not. Could be one of the last bands. I don't know what the order of events are. So go to Green Auto if you're interested in hearing some Runner. Also, Runner plays a lot in town as well. So yeah. Also in that set, I played some Isabella and the Sprouts with a song called Windy Road. They also playing tonight at Green Auto Fest, along with who else? Barry Walker Unit, Ian Badger, Round Delays, Ira Hartley, Nick Griffin, and the Boat Shed Choir. So, yes. So that's happening tonight at Green Auto. Also, before Isabella and the Sprouts, I played some Good Wife with a song called I Used to Know You. I don't super know much about Good Wife, but Parts Unknown's Chris Riffick did interview the band Good Wife a few weeks ago. Go to CITR website, do a search for Good Wife. You'll be able to find out more about Good Wife. They played, There's so many pages. They played at Green Auto Fest on Tuesday already. I was mentioning I can't mention every single band that played. There's so many that plays. I'll be here all night. But I am going to tell you about some of the bands that played on Friday, because I played some songs from some of those bands. I played a song from the band Stitch, and I played a song called Rubber Man off the record, a new record from them called Bright and High. They're playing on Friday. I played some Scarlet Fever, which is a friend of the show, been on the program a few times. I played a song from Scarlet Fever called Get Out from the album Girl with Shank. That's the latest album that came out about a few months ago. Hillsborough. Also playing, they played on this show like a month ago or less, 3 weeks ago. I played a song from that album called, the album's called A Party in Your Name. I played a song called Wah. Who else is playing on Friday? So I played those bands are playing on Friday at Green Auto Fest. Also on the bill that I didn't mention is Malvi, Reveal Yourself, which is great. I played them a lot on the show, not today though. Burn Pattern, Numb Dame, Lilix and the Apocalypse, and Magic Triangle. So that's the lineup for Friday. And then I start off the set with some Concrete Vehicles, brand new song from them called Cut Ties. As mentioned, they play like four shows last week or so, but they're playing this Saturday at Green Auto Fest along with these other bands, Dark Gable, Sundress, Worrywart, obviously friends of the show. Semi played on this program earlier this year. Good For It, Gnawing, Hotel Decor, which I'm going to play some music from later, very soon, actually, on this program. Clover Nahabian, Sam Darkor, and Land Assembly. So that's happening on the Saturday at Green Auto Fest. And then there's still the Sunday with Babe Corner, Doohickey Cubicle, Yep, Michael Slumber, Ears, Parsley, Muncho, Brandon, Wolf Scott, and Seaglow. I said I was going to mention all the bands, but looks like I kind of mentioned a lot of the bands that is playing at Green Auto Fest. 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This is Life from Thunderbird Radio Hell. Thank you for tuning in. Yeah, why don't we just, since we're here, let's play. Actually, you know what? Yeah, maybe I will do. You know what? Just do it. Doohickey Cubicle. Let's do that. They have been on the show in the past. Let's play a song from Doohickey Cubicle called It's the Same. It's a new one from them that came out in June of this year.
It's Doohickey Cubicle, a two-piece, a dual from Vancouver, British Columbia on CITR 11.9 FM.

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from Vancouver, British Columbia. That is a band called Saving Grace with a song called Blackout off the record Blush and Blister. Came out last year. Saving Grace is not playing at Green Auto Fest. They're from Vancouver, though, and they are playing a show this Saturday. Can you believe there's another festival happening this weekend in Vancouver? And they say this is no fun city. This sounds like a city of a lot of stuff happening. So this is a festival or music market. It's called the One and Done Music Plus Market. And that's happening in Richmond, BC. I believe it's Richmond. It's 1611 Valmount Way at some place called The Zone. And it's an all-ages show. And playing at the show includes Saving Grace, Jan and Kittens Co., Cherry Pick, Blue

0: Rivera, Ben Zone, and Tiger Rilley. So it sounds like a fun bill that's happening this Saturday, July 25th. Doors at 5, music at 7, and pay what you want, but there is, you can get tickets in advance for like $25 and $30 at the door. So yeah, that's another show that's happening. If you are in Richmond, or even if you're not, and you don't feel like going to Green Auto because you want to try something new or whatever, that's another option for you. And what else did I play in that set? I played some Doohickey Cubicle with a song called It's the Same. I played some Muncho with a song called It's Been So Long, Still Like the Song, off the record Is This Something. Play some Yep with a song called Waters of March, off the record Reprimand. Those three bands are playing this Sunday at Green Auto Fest. So just a reminder, coming up at 11 o'clock is Copy Paste. Stay tuned for Copy Paste for a fantastic show. I'm sure next week we have Sound Effects live in studio. So yeah, stick around for that as well. And now it's time to switch over to the rerun portion of our programming. The band I have for you played on this program back in May of this year, May 7th, 2026. They're called Hotel Decor. They're playing this Saturday at Green Auto Fest. They may be playing these songs for you, but I am playing these songs for you now. This is Hotel Decor, a band from Vancouver, as they were back on May of this year on Live from Thunderbird, Radial Hell.
1: Hello, hello. We're Hotel Decor. We're going to play a couple songs. We're going for a world record of world premieres tonight. We're starting off with a brand new one, never heard before.

We just put a music video for the next song. It's called Carousel. You can watch it wherever you want to watch it. YouTube, Roku TV.

0: Please watch that video on YouTube. Please, please, please, oh, please.
1: I can't remember if you told them the name of the song.
0: Carousel. That song was called Carousel by Hotel Decor.
1: And it's on YouTube.
0: And it's on YouTube. This next song is brand new, and it's coming off our upcoming album. This is called Brand New Cabinets.
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0: This is the Drop D Orchestra.

0: We got another one off our upcoming album. This is another world premiere. Right back to Drop D. For Roberto, not for me.
1: What's this one called?
0: This one's Hobby Lobby.

0: All right, we got a couple more. We got a couple more songs for you. Thanks so much for tuning in.
1: Yeah.
0: This next song is about fire hoses and what they might imply and very esoteric. Oh yeah, hi mom and dad. We got a slight malfunction with the drums.
1: Yeah.
0: We got more than 1 second, buddy. So great to be here at CITR playing live, community radio. That's what it's all about.
1: That's it, man.
0: What do I always say, Roberto? What do I hate more than anything?
1: People who don't listen to the radio?
0: Well, I hate streaming services more than that. But we, ooh, don't get me started.
1: I try not to, that's why I didn't say that.
0: Ooh, don't get me started.
1: I don't want to upset. Could ruin it.
0: It's probably for the best.
1: Where you say that?
0: We might have another,
1: we
0: might have another.
1: S word.
0: Don't start with that one.
1: Set.
0: That word's fine.
1: That one's fine.
0: That one's fine.
1: It starts with a spa and ends with a phi.
0: Oh!
2: I got a Wiggly Tom.
1: A Wiggly Tom?
0: Wiggly Tom. The fifth member of the band.
2: Oh shit, that one's fucked. Whatever.
0: He hitting the drums too hard.
2: I was being nice.
0: He was being nice.
2: Okay. Good enough.
1: You good to go? Thanks for bearing with us.
0: All right, this one's called Fire Hose.

0: I gotta change guitars.
1: But maybe if I talk loud enough, they can still hear me on the microphone.
2: Maybe.
1: So I'm gonna keep talking at this volume. We're working on a brand new album right now. And it's gonna be... Robert, you gotta say something. You gotta parrot it. I'm so far away now.
3: It's, on a serious note, we're recording it all off the floor together.
1: Holding hands.
3: And it's been a process, but I think that's extremely worth it.
0: And we still love each other very much. Say it again, Matt.
4: We're so much closer now.
0: We are.
4: Inseparable.
0: Inseparable. Stuck together like glue.
3: Sometimes we hold toes.
0: Sometimes we intertwine our toes. This is another world premiere off of our upcoming album. We've actually never even played this one live, not even one time. No, no way. No, sir. No, man.
5: World first.
0: This one's called SUV.

got one last song, one final one, and I'm going to go change my guitar again. So Cowie's going to talk in the microphone. Thanks for tuning in, y'all. Thank you for CITR for having us. This is our last song. Please stick around. Please continue listening to community radio and stay off the... All right, I'll say it. Stay off the streaming services. Ooh, I hate saying that word. If you could see me right now, I'm doing the Yosemite Sam with my two finger guns in the air. I'm losing my damn mind. This song is called Pavement, and it's off an EP we put out that has Carousel on it, that has a music video that you should watch on YouTube. Please and thank you.

That was Hotel Decor, recorded back on May 7th of this year. Thanks to Hotel Decor. Coming up next, Copy Paste. 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
1: Oh, yes, yes, yes. 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It's myself, Autonomy, back on the decks, broadcasting from the home studio to CITR 101.9 FM on unceded Musqueam territory. And tonight on Copy Paste, well, we've got unfinished business to attend to. And I want you to take that however you interpret it. Maybe there's some things from the fast-finished summer that you didn't quite get to. Maybe there's some important you need to say to somebody, but you avoid confrontation at all costs. Maybe it's just that one last thing on your to-do list that you've been putting off for a little too long. Whatever it is, this mix is gonna get you in that headspace to get it done. We're gonna take care of business for the next hour here on Copy Paste Radio, CITR, also syndicated on Antennas Radio out in Montreal. 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

houses on the riverbank are always out of reach. 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

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It's been myself, Autonomy, on the decks for the past hour. We're wrapping up the mix here. Oh, felt good to get that one out. Taking care of some unfinished business. Time for you to do that too. Whatever's sticking like a splinter in your mind right now, it's time to go take care of that. Love this track here by Nicky Nair. It's called Default Mode. We're broadcasting live here on CITR. We're syndicated on Antennas Radio. 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

They don't even know you. 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

0: mind's strictly tricky with these pies, sticky icky. 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Can we kick it?
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0: A land of mystery, a boat of fools on the periphery. Schooled in ancient arts, I've been a gentleman, viciously linguistics beat. I truly dream a means of cooler being, a way to keep it chill from 93.

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And there's like a sentence in it that for me is really crucial, and that ties up the whole thing. And if you could honestly tell me what you think, I would super appreciate that. 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

湖，你我乘风入祸福相依，不如相忘于江湖。你我乘风入祸福相依，不如相忘。

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2: God damn it, baby. 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
1: A groin-grabbingly great

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1: Open your mind, open your eyes, open the fever we feel in it.

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God is catching the prey we crave. 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

0: young star. Radium bars, gripping bizarre. We stars like quasars, active on a galactic nucleus. These tactics be ruthless, climatic hubris. That's what we move with.
1: There's no hunting species, so not 100 species to extinction is not wanted.
2: Whoever said the human race was logical?
1: 100 species to extinction is not logical.
2: Whoever said the human race was logical? Whoever said the human race was logical?

0: what if the people who use, work in, and rely on a business also had a say in how it was run? 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This conference is for you. Youth aged 30 and under can enter to win 2 free conference passes. 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We hope to see you there on September 17th and 18th.
1: 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Jazz Cartier, y'all know who it is. Golden Child, baby, let's get it.
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22: Hey, yo, you already know what time it is. It's your boy, ASAP Yams, a.k.a. Yamborghini, a.k.a. Lil Newport, a.k.a. I got too many motherfucking aliases, but you already know what time it is. Crime and treason in this motherfucker. Shout out to these motherfuckers. They putting it down with that real trill shit.
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the humble nine line. There, they proved, I can't read this, the many ways of using potatoes as bait. And Feathering describes a way to dress seals.

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Shalom Aleichem, Alamin. Peace be upon you all. Released in commemoration of Nakba Day, I am humbled to share the debut album from Exiliyahu, titled Why Have You Stolen the Blue and White Colors from Our Honest Sky? It is a compilation of songs, each written and recorded in one day, with lyrics drawn primarily from the Yiddish anti-Zionist and anti-imperialist poets of the late 19th century. All proceeds from the album will go directly to my friends from Gaza, fundraising to evacuate their families. To hear it, please visit exiliyahu.bandcamp.com. That's Exiliahu. Thank you for listening. And befreit Palestine, oy me.

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3: Get your tickets now!

five-dimensional chess games to maintain. Keeping the little brains in check, like here's a foot on the neck for everyone. Is there a master or none in the place who can make us face facts with no tact? Statuettes with open arms to help embrace the blowback and twist back into a gauntlet tucked inside a labyrinth. It's calculated madness mutating into the average tactic, meant to drag you down to a pre-existing and everlasting absence of a base humanity. We're fiends for toxic interaction, chase the dragon unattended. For those offended, the focus will get more intensive than any resentment you were gifted or happened to witness, courtesy of the wicked, the often self-appointed misrepresented that emanate the insipid. Have you ever seen an aggressive victim in their natural ecosystem fall in line to personify the common symptoms? Misery pulling the company in like tractor beams to try and build regimes that go to great extremes and shatter dreams.

From September 18th to 20th, the Chan Center for the Performing Arts and Musqueam present the 5th annual Amid Sepkwiwo Come Toward the Fire Festival, a 3-day family-friendly celebration of indigenous culture, creativity, and community featuring live music, dance, film, storytelling, and an indigenous artisan market. This year's festival lineup includes Dallas Goldtooth of the show Reservation Dogs and performances by Isanabi, Bolson, Logan Statz, CB, Francis Baptiste, and many more. Amid Sepkwiwo, Come Toward the Fire is an opportunity to highlight voices and stories from Musqueam and to invite artists and audiences from across Vancouver and across the continent to experience Indigenous brilliance together. For tickets and more information, please visit

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Story of a Celsius kid after losing everything, hollow in the comfort zone, solo daughter all alone, took a leap of faith and got nothing to lose and nothing to prove, but everything to gain. The vision seems insane, larger than a crane, higher are the forces, karma yeah the sources, epic is the journey, purpose and alignment, ready for a

unnecessary doubts free. 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
1: Right now, you can see all of the worst aspects of America's food system that I wrote about 25 years ago coming to the fore. And I hope it's like a terrible fever that will break.
0: 25 years ago, the investigative journalist Eric Schlosser wrote the landmark book Fast Food Nation, The Dark Side of the All-American Meal. Today, the U.S. food system is under increasing attack as the Trump administration slashes jobs and regulations. At the same time, it's importing 660 million pounds of mystery meat. We'll find out what's behind the mystery. Then we speak to the philosopher Susan Neiman, author of the new book, Call It Evil, Understanding the Trump Era.
2: If killing fishermen and schoolgirls and peacefully protesting demonstrators is not evil, I don't know what is.
0: All that and more coming up. Welcome to Democracy Now!, democracynow.org, The War and Peace Report. I'm Amy Goodman. The United Nations warns at least 9 children were killed and more than 57,000 children have been displaced in Yemen during 2 weeks of fighting between Saudi-backed Yemeni government forces and members of Ansar Allah, also known as the Houthis. On Wednesday, the group released video backing its claims it shot down a Saudi F-15 fighter jet using a surface-to-air missile. This follows hundreds of airstrikes by the Royal Saudi Air Force over the past week. Meanwhile, Reuters reports Trump administration officials met secretly with Houthi representatives at the U.S. embassy in Oman's capital, Muscat, over the weekend. The Houthis reportedly pledged not to attack U.S. or Israeli vessels and said they're committed to the 2025 ceasefire with the U.S. The Trump administration's decision not to join Saudi attacks in Yemen comes as the Associated Press reports the kingdom is running low on missile interceptors. Saudi officials have reportedly asked France, Pakistan, Egypt, and the United Kingdom to help defend against missiles and drones after the U.S. saw its own stockpiles depleted during the Iran war. President Trump said Wednesday Iranian officials had reached out to the U.S. to negotiate a deal, telling reporters, quote, hopefully we're towards the end of the war, Trump said. There was no confirmation of Trump's claim from Tehran, where just one day earlier, a top official publicly rejected talks unless all of Iran's conditions are met. Since ordering attacks on Iran in February, President Trump has claimed dozens of times the war had been won or was about to end. The Federal Reserve has voted unanimously to hike interest rates for the first time since 2023. Fed Chair Kevin Warsh announced the quarter percentage point increase in the benchmark interest on Wednesday.
3: Inflation is the problem. Stable prices have been the problem for now more than 5.5 years. So what the committee decided to do today was take an action to ensure a timelier return to our price stability objective.
0: Warsh did not directly acknowledge the role the U.S. and Israeli war in Iran played in driving up the cost of energy and other goods and services. He declined

0: the east-west oil pipeline to the Red Sea. According to estimates by Brown University researchers, the Iran war, along with fallout from Russia's invasion of Ukraine, has cost U.S. consumers an extra $107 billion in fuel spending. On Wednesday, U.S. Energy Secretary Chris Wright acknowledged what he called a short-term problem during a Fox News interview.
1: Yes, this has taken some energy resources out of the marketplace. It is causing a short-term sacrifice for Americans right now. But this is to end Iran's ability to forever drive up energy prices.
0: In the occupied West Bank, Palestinian-American journalist Naha Hamed was arrested by Israeli authorities as she returned from covering Israeli settler attacks in Masafer Yatta. She's a freelance journalist and a drop site news contributor. She was detained near a village in Bethlehem as she and two other Palestinian journalists were returning from reporting for Turkish news outlet TRT. Meanwhile, in Gaza, Palestinians in Gaza City held funerals Wednesday for people who were killed when a bombed-out apartment building collapsed. A relative of the victim said his uncle and his uncle's entire family had been killed.
2: Let the world know that the war has not stopped yet, and the proof is here. They said that construction materials would be allowed in and that Gaza City would be rebuilt, or rather, that caravans would be brought in. But unfortunately, my uncle was killed along with his family, without having a safe place to protect himself and his family.
0: New York Democratic Congress member Gregory Meeks has refused to clear President Trump's $2.8 billion arms sale of 2,000-pound bombs to Israel. Meeks is the top Democrat on the House Foreign Affairs Committee. In a statement, he said, quote, "The Trump administration has not provided sufficient assurances that these weapons will be used by the Netanyahu government in accordance with U.S. law and with appropriate protections for civilians. I therefore will not clear this sale at this time," Meeks said. The sale is funded by Foreign Military Financing, a program in which the U.S. gives Israel taxpayer money that Israel then spends on U.S.-made weapons. Here in New York, an interfaith coalition has unveiled a 330-foot memorial shroud bearing the handwritten names of 20,000 children killed in Israeli attacks on the Gaza Strip since 2023. On Wednesday, groups including Priests Against Genocide, Doctors Against Genocide, and Justice for All presented the Gaza Children's Shroud at the Church Center for the United Nations across from UN headquarters. This comes as the UN General Assembly is currently in session ahead of high-level talks next week, when world leaders will gather for a general debate. At Wednesday's event, Democracy Now! Spoke with Riyad Mansour, the permanent observer of the State of Palestine, to the UN.
3: Losing 20,000-plus children in the Gaza Strip alone through this genocide, this is a huge crime against humanity and against the Palestinian people. And those who are responsible for that crime should be held accountable. In Gaza alone, 1 million Palestinian children who are still alive, they need food, they need humanitarian assistance, they need the evacuation of all of the Israeli army. They need freedom. They need dignity. Palestine has to be free.
0: On Wednesday, the State Department announced it would continue to deny visas to Palestinian officials, including Mahmoud Abbas, the leader of the Palestine Liberation Organization and the Palestinian Authority. Abbas is prevented from attending the annual United Nations General Assembly in New York next week. In Florida, Palestinian human rights attorney Noor Erekat was arrested Tuesday as more than 100 people packed a public budget hearing to oppose plans by Palm Beach County to invest $1 billion in government-backed securities that fund the State of Israel. County commissioners limited public comment to just 1 minute and had sheriff's deputies remove people from the hearing when they spoke out against Israel bonds, claiming bond investments were a policy matter rather than a budget item. The commissioners then declared a recess to clear out even more members of the public. That's when Noor Erekat says she was arrested.
4: They are evicting people for applauding. They are insulting their own constituents. They have shut down what people can talk about. This is a very clear and obvious overturn of any kind of

0: democratic order, even the semblance of democratic order. They want us to leave. This sheriff is now telling us to leave. We are staying. You are witnessing an absolute assault on democracy in Palm Beach County in defense of Israel against all of their constituents sitting in the room who oppose genocide and against the slaughter of children.
1: OpenAI has disclosed 6 more incidents involving what it's calling unexpected or concerning behavior by AI agents. The disclosures announced Wednesday include instances where AI models cheated on tests, covered up mistakes, moved files onto the open internet without permission, and secretly used a makeshift bulletin board to share information with other AI agents. This follows other instances where frontier models self-organized into swarms and engaged in strategic deception, self-preservation, and power-seeking. OpenAI said it was introducing a new framework for tracking, investigating, and disclosing cases of what it calls misalignment, where an AI agent's goals or actions diverge from human intentions, values, or instructions. On Capitol Hill, the House overwhelmingly approved the Ratepayer Protection Act, a bill aimed at shielding customers from soaring electricity costs due to the rapid rollout of AI data centers. Following its passage, the Republican House Speaker, Mike Johnson, canceled votes scheduled for Thursday and adjourned the House until after November's midterm elections. That's despite a letter written by more than 100 House Democrats urging Johnson to cancel the recess in order to craft new legislation on AI safeguards. The House will also avoid voting on articles of impeachment against Defense Secretary Pete Hegseth that were introduced by the Republican Kentucky Congressmember Massey. The Pentagon said Wednesday it had blown up a vessel in the eastern Pacific after boarding it, abducting its crew and handing them over to Ecuadorian authorities. As in previous boat strikes, U.S. Southern Command provided no evidence to back its claims the vessel was involved in narco trafficking. The Trump administration's claimed at least 65 strikes on boats in the Caribbean and eastern Pacific since last September, reportedly killing at least 230 people. Amnesty International has condemned the attacks as illegal extrajudicial killings at sea and murder. At The Hague, former Philippines President Rodrigo Duterte appeared in person at the International Criminal Court Wednesday. He's facing 3 counts of crimes against humanity over his drug war. ICC prosecutors allege Duterte created, funded, and armed death squads that killed as many as 30,000 people in so-called anti-drug operations. This is the mother of one of Duterte's victims.
2: We pray that the ICC judges are wise and will not allow it to drag any longer for our sake. Like me, I'm already getting older. I do not know how long I have in this world. And when that happens, how can I continue fighting for my child?
1: In Indonesia, El Nino weather conditions are driving up temperatures and causing punishing droughts, as Indonesia is facing its most intense wildfire season in 11 years. Respiratory infections caused by hazardous wildfire pollution have more than doubled in just over a week. Volunteers are distributing oxygen cylinders to residents and firefighters. The air has also turned unhealthy in neighboring Singapore and Malaysia. This is Mimi Marlina, a mother of 2 children battling respiratory problems.
3: My child's health has been affected by this bad air. Her health is declining. She's coughing, has fevers, and runny nose. I'm afraid she will have trouble breathing. We can still hold it off with medicines, but I'm concerned that if this persists, it will lead to worse illnesses.
1: And the Trump administration's moving to gut a key provision of the Endangered Species Act. According to an internal memo obtained by the New York Times, under the memo's reinterpretation, only intentionally harming an animal would break the law. Accidental killings or injuries due to economic activity would not. Andrew Mergen, a law professor at Harvard University, said, quote, What the administration's proposing to do is take all the force out of what we've all understood the act to mean. Don't kill endangered species. What they seem to be saying in this document is it doesn't matter if you killed an endangered species if you didn't mean to, unquote. 21 attorneys general have filed a lawsuit seeking to block implementation of the new Endangered Species Act rules. And those are some of the headlines. This is Democracy Now!, democracynow.org, The War and Peace Report. Coming up, Eric Schlosser, author of Fast Food Nation, The Dark Side of the All-American Meal. It's 25 years since the book came out. His latest article is headlined, Why Did Trump Order Up 660 Million Pounds of Mystery Meat? Stay with us.

0: Alash Ensemble performing at Brooklyn Folk Festival. This is Democracy Now!, democracynow.org, the War and Peace Report. I am Amy Goodman.
1: And I'm Nermeen Sheikh. Welcome to our listeners and viewers across the country and around the world. If you buy a T-shirt at Gap, it will have a label that tells you where it was made. That's federal law. The same is true for automobiles, appliances, television sets, every fresh or frozen fruit and vegetable sold at the supermarket. Beef and pork are notable exceptions to these laws. And that may help to explain why President Trump signed a proclamation last month that will allow the duty-free importation of about 660 million pounds of inexpensive beef. If American consumers knew where that beef was coming from, they might not want to eat it. Those are the opening lines of a recent article in the New York Times headlined, Why Did Trump Order Up 660 Million Pounds of Mystery Meat?
0: The piece is written by investigative journalist and author Eric Schlosser. 25 years ago, he wrote the landmark book Fast Food Nation, The Dark Side of the All-American Meal. The 25th anniversary edition of the book is being published next week. Eric, welcome back to Democracy Now! I remember when we had you on 25 years ago with this groundbreaking book, Fast Food Nation.
2: Yeah. I'm so sorry to be here talking about it again. I really wish these problems had been solved and that my book was only of antiquarian interest. But it's amazing to me to read the headlines and to look at what's happening right now. And the book is about fast food, but it's really about unchecked corporate power. And when you want to understand why 660 million pounds of some of the least expensive frozen beef that's going to go into fast food hamburgers, and why is that coming to the United States? Just remarkable unchecked corporate power.
0: Well, explain what mystery meat is and how did this come into being?
2: Mystery meat is a colloquial phrase for lean beef trimmings. These are little pieces of frozen beef. The beef that's most likely to be contaminated, taken from the outside of the animal. And it's sort of generic industrial meat that will then be ground into hamburger meat, mainly for fast food restaurants. And President Trump made a proclamation saying that 660 million pounds could be coming into the country. It's quite remarkable that we have this president who talks about America first and is so supported by rural America, but with a stroke of his pen is basically screwing over American ranchers. This beef is most likely coming from Brazil. And in my New York Times article, it's this remarkable coincidence that the day before Trump issued this proclamation, he met with the head of the biggest beef company in the world, JBS. His name is Josely Batista. He's one of the co-owners. He met with Josely Batista at the White House, who, you know, Maggie Haberman at the New York Times said is a friend of Melania's. I don't know what that connection is. But he met with Batista. And the next day issued this proclamation bringing in hundreds of millions of pounds of beef, most likely from Brazil. And another really weird coincidence is that the European Union has suspended all imports of beef from Brazil starting the first week of September. And Trump, in allowing these imports into the United States, just so happens the timing is the first week in September. So it smells like a pretty corrupt deal. And the European Union has suspended the import of Brazilian beef for concerns about antibiotic misuse. And this meat is some of the meat most likely to be contaminated. And this company, JBS, I mean, it's quite remarkable that Josely Batista was meeting with the president of the United States to help determine our agricultural policy when he has confessed to spending over $186 million bribing almost 2,000 legislators in Brazil, including three presidents of Brazil. And I've never met Mr. Batista, but he's clearly a very bright man to be able to bribe three presidents of Brazil and yet be meeting with the president of the United States and helping to determine our agricultural policy. I mean, he may have a great career in American politics.
1: Well, as you also point out, what makes it even more remarkable is that he was long considered persona non grata in the U.S.
2: Yeah.
1: And then, not long after his meeting with Trump in November at the White House, JBS got approval from the Securities and Exchange Commission to be listed on the New York Stock Exchange.
2: You know, the timing is a little different. The largest single donor to Trump's second inauguration was a subsidiary of JBS. They gave $5 million, which is more than any other politician, any other corporation or individual. And remarkably, not long after that donation, JBS got listed on the New York Stock Exchange, which is something the company had sought for years. But a bipartisan group of American senators, including Senator Marco Rubio at the time, was one of the most vocal critics of JBS. The corruption scandal in Brazil involved JBS bribing Brazilian politicians so that JBS could get loans from a state-controlled bank, and it used money from those loans to buy American meatpacking companies.
1: Do you know what is the subsidiary of...
2: The subsidiary of JBS that made the donation was Pilgrim's Pride. But it's all the same company, and it's owned, controlled by these two brothers. But, you know, the real issue here isn't JBS. It isn't President Trump. It's how every sector of the American economy has been taken over by a handful of corporations. And sadly, 25 years ago, I wrote in Fast Food Nation, the great issue, this is a paraphrase, the great issue of the 20th century is basically the challenge to totalitarian systems of power. And the great issue of the 21st century is going to be resistance to unchecked corporate power. And so much attention goes to Trump, and what we really need to be looking at and are the corporations who are benefiting profoundly from all this deregulation, whether it's the oil companies because of the Department of the Interior, the chemical companies because of who runs the EPA, and sadly, the food system now is controlled as never before by a handful of very, very powerful companies. Anyway,
1: let's talk about that. In beef in particular, the four large meat packing companies control about 85% of the market for beef, whereas in the 1970s, the top four beef companies had only 21%.
2: Right. And if you go back to the 1970s, and there were so many terrible things going on in American society, so I'm not being nostalgic for it, but in the 1970s, we had a competitive market for beef. Americans ate more beef then than they do today. And we had twice as many American ranchers. So the change that has occurred has helped us, a handful of corporations. And, you know, Fast Food Nation paid homage in many ways to Upton Sinclair, because Upton Sinclair wrote The Jungle in 1906, and he wrote about the meatpacking industry because he thought it was a perfect symbol of the monopoly capitalism of his day. And in my book, I paid homage to him by doing the same thing. The whole book is structured to take you to the slaughterhouse. And when Upton Sinclair wrote The Jungle, there was something called the Beef Trust, and it controlled maybe 55 to 60% of the market for beef. So right now, these companies are more powerful than the companies when Upton Sinclair wrote The Jungle. But Woodrow Wilson broke up the Beef Trust, and when you talk about the competitive market we had in the 70s, you know, things can change for the better. And again, I'm so sorry to be here 25 years later and saying so many of the same things I said 25 years ago. But the reason I do it, things don't have to be this way. You know, I mean, there are certain kinds of problems we're really going to have difficulty changing. But strict antitrust enforcement, labor unions, food safety laws, these can really have an impact on our food system and on what we eat.
0: You note that during the past year, China rejected two shipping containers of beef from Uruguay after finding residue of an anti-parasitic drug in the meat, and rejected beef from Argentina reportedly because it tested positive for a banned antibiotic that can cause serious blood disorders. Yeah. Compare that to what's happening in the United States. I mean, there's this phrase, not just MAGA, but MAHA, right? Yeah. Make America healthy again. But can you talk about what you call the erosion of food safety regulations under Health Secretary RFK?
3: Yeah.
0: Robert F. Kennedy Jr.
2: I've been a critic of the American meatpacking industry for 25 years, and yet I would rather eat American beef produced in this country than eat Brazilian beef. And, one of the things that JBS got in trouble for was bribing the food inspectors in Brazil so that contaminated meat could be sold.
0: What is contaminated meat?
2: Contaminated meat is spoiled meat that's riddled with bacteria. That's how you get sick. And they were using ascorbic acid and other chemicals. This is straight out of Upton Sinclair. So I'm critical of the American meat system, but, if you're going to eat beef, get American beef and get it ground at your local butcher shop. So the FDA is responsible for 80% of the food consumed in the United States. The FDA reports to Bobby Kennedy Jr. That's all you need to know about, is your food safe? I mean, I could spend hours talking about the disgrace of Bobby Kennedy Jr., the unethical qualities of Bobby Kennedy Jr., the routine lies. In the afterword of my book, I write about the infant formula scandal and about, the shutdown of one infant formula plant that led to huge shortages of formula a few years ago. You want to talk about monopoly power? There are two companies that control 80% of the market for infant formula. And

0: beef, but can you tell what is American beef and what is not? Because country of origin labeling on beef used to be mandatory, but it no longer is. And it's been many years since it has not been.
1: And it's amusing because there's all this conversation about the free market. But if you read Adam Smith, a market only works efficiently if there's total information. If consumers have adequate information, then the invisible hand is going to lead them to select the right product. When you get rid of that information, you know, the power leads to the corporation. So all meat had to be labeled from where it came from until 2015. And then the Republican-controlled Congress got rid of country of origin labeling for beef and pork. And what's remarkable is a little more than a year after that, former Speaker of the House John Boehner, who shepherded this legislation, joined a JBS international board. So when you don't have country of origin labeling, a consumer has no idea where this meat is coming from. And two of the major beef companies are Brazilian owned now. And I'm not being anti-Brazil. It's like, if Brazil wants to sell its meat in the United States, put a label on it. Make the best beef there is. You know, I'm actually very libertarian in some ways. If these meatpacking companies want to sell meat full of E. coli and salmonella, put it on the label. Consumers can choose between, you know, pathogen-rich meat or meat that's been, produced cleanly. And then they can cook it, you know.
2: Eric Schlosser, you mentioned Upton Sinclair, who exposed the meatpacking industry and the condition that the workers worked under.
1: Yeah.
2: So let's talk about those workers who feel like they are treated like meat, contaminated meat. I want to go to Jim Pillen. We had this headline a few days ago on Democracy Now!, Nebraska's Republican governor, who publicly backs Trump's ICE raids in Nebraska. More details have emerged of Pillen's multi-million-dollar hog business that employs undocumented workers. The New York Times and the Flatwater Free Press report that over the span of more than a decade, Pillen's company, Pillen Family Farms, has relied on undocumented workers to grow into one of the largest hog producers in the U.S. Despite that, Pillen has often echoed Trump's racist rhetoric about immigrants and a so-called invasion. Talk about the workers in the meatpacking industry.
1: I'm shocked that he would be employing undocumented immigrants. Here's the reality, and here's really why I wrote Fast Food Nation. I wrote Fast Food Nation after I visited the meatpacking towns in the United States. I've been in meatpacking communities in Washington State, Colorado, Nebraska, Texas, and my entry to the food system of America was spending a year with migrant farm workers in California. And I wrote about the exploitation and demonization of immigrant workers in California by the governor at the time, Pete Wilson. He wanted to be president. And he thought that depicting immigrant workers as welfare cheats was going to be his ticket to the White House. The reality is, and I wrote Fast Food Nation because I was stunned to find in the meatpacking plants of the Midwest the same workers. Some of them had worked in strawberry fields in California, now in our industrial workforce. And meatpacking once was a high-paid union job, a higher-paid job than an auto worker. So when Upton Sinclair wrote about the exploitation of immigrants, we solved that problem. If you were a meatpacking worker in the 60s or 70s, you had a solid middle-class life. Your spouse may not have to work. Your kids could go to college. In a very brief period of time, the meatpacking industry recruited immigrants, many of them undocumented, to serve as strike breakers because they would be much easier to exploit. And if there's one message that I have from my work on food, from this book, it's that we are fed by immigrants. If you look at who's working in the fields, harvesting the fruits and vegetables, who's working in the meatpacking plants, who's working on the hog farms, the dairy farms of Vermont, it's recent immigrants, huge numbers of undocumented immigrants in the fast food restaurants behind the counter. And the idea that we are demonizing and terrorizing these hard-working people who feed us, it's an absolute disgrace.

0: also one thing I wanted to ask. This book came out 25 years ago.
1: Yeah.
0: Has anything changed with respect to the consumption of fast food in the U.S. in these last 25 years?
1: You know, what's really changed is the eating habits of well-educated, upper-middle-class, and wealthy people. There is such an incredible awareness of food now. I mean, I couldn't get a publisher for this book in New York City. And the reason I couldn't get a publisher is that I was told nobody will read a book about food that doesn't have recipes in it. It was one of the last independent publishers in Boston that published this book. And now there
2: How many books have you sold since then?
1: I have no idea. I'm very grateful that I'm here with you 25 years later. But there's now a whole literature on food. There's bookshelves of books on our food system. I'm not taking credit for it. I just am so gratified at it. But so we now have two food systems. We have a food system for the well-educated, the wealthy, upper middle class, who are buying sustainable food, organic food, grass-fed beef, watching cooking shows. And then you have a food system for working people and the poor. It's this food system. It's the fast food industrial system. And, you know, the reason that I'm still talking about this is that it's entirely possible for us to have a food system that provides healthy food for everybody. One of the things that we don't talk about are the ways in which the external costs of the industrial food system are imposed on us. And since this book came out, there's a whole new field of economics called true cost accounting. What's the real cost of what we're doing? And in the food system, you add up the cost of obesity, food safety, the poverty of food workers, et cetera, et cetera. And, you know, one of my goals is to make the real cost of this industrial food appear on the menu. And, you know, if we're going to give government subsidies shouldn't be going to soybean and corn farmers in the Midwest to grow animal feed. I mean, 100 million acres are devoted to corn in this country. That's the size of California. And of that 100 million acres, maybe 350,000 go to the kind of corn that we eat, you know, sweet corn or canned corn. The rest of it is going to, anyway, I don't want to speak for 3 hours, but I'm hopeful that this system could be changed. And the one thing I give Bobby Kennedy Jr. credit for, and, you know, a broken clock is right twice a day, is that he had the crazy nerve to talk about the problems with our food system in a way that only a handful of other politicians were willing to do. And he did it for very selfish political reasons. But there's an underlying popular opinion to change our food system, and that's what Maha has shown.
2: Eric, before you go, I want to ask you about the notorious former ICE jail in Florida, in the Everglades. You wrote a piece in The Atlantic headlined, "The Alligator Alcatraz Boondoggle." Yeah. So earlier this week, the Department of Homeland Security's internal watchdog revealed immigrants jailed at Alligator Alcatraz were held in outdoor metal cages that were no bigger than a phone booth. At least 79 immigrants were caged this way, which DHS called calming areas. They were caged for several minutes, up to nearly 2 hours. Investigators also found Alligator Alcatraz did not comply with standards related to medical care, food quality, personal hygiene, recreation. The jail eventually shut down after legal challenges and scrutiny over its abuse and inhumane conditions. Why did you shift to focus on Alligator Alcatraz, and what should we know about it today?
1: My next book is on prisons in America. I've been going into prisons in this country since the early 1990s. And unfortunately, President Trump has given me a concluding chapter of the book, which is the outrageous, unconscionable arrest and detention of immigrants in this country who are being completely brutalized. I've gone into maximum security prisons that are terrible, and it costs about $50,000, $70,000, $80,000 a year to house someone in a maximum security prison, maybe $100,000. The immigrants at Alligator Alcatraz had been sent there for civil violations, not criminal violations. And the state of Florida and the American taxpayers were paying $1 million a year per detainee to be held in the most brutal conditions that you will not find in most maximum security prisons. And I wrote that article for The Atlantic on Alligator Alcatraz to provide a roadmap for a Democratic Congress to investigate where that money went. I'm an investigative reporter. I could not find out the name of the warden of Alligator Alcatraz. It was being run by a private corporation with no background in corrections. It looks like they were friends of the governor of Florida, who were earning a fortune off of exploiting and brutalizing immigrants who were there for a civil, you know, not even, they hadn't even been convicted of a crime. So my hope is that we will get a full federal investigation, not only of the human rights violations that occurred at Alligator Alcatraz, but follow the money. Who made a fortune off of this? I mean, the only prison that the United States runs that spends more money per detainee is Guantanamo. And the idea that we were subjecting busboys, landscapers, people who'd been in the United States for decades and committed no crime, to the kind of brutality that we saw at Guantanamo when Guantanamo first opened, it's a shameful episode in American history, and it needs to be fully investigated by Congress.
2: Eric Schlosser, congratulations on your work. Investigative journalist, author of several books, including Fast Food Nation, The Dark Side of the All-American Meal. The 25th anniversary edition of the book is being published next week. We'll link to all of your recent articles. Coming up, philosopher Susan Neiman, author of the new book, Call It Evil, Understanding the Trump Era. Stay with us.

0: Bad Attitude by Christina Vane, performing at the Brooklyn Folk Festival. This is Democracy Now!, democracynow.org, The War and Peace Report. I'm Amy Goodman with Nermeen Sheikh.
1: We end today's show with the philosopher Susan Neiman. In recent years, she's written extensively on politics in Germany and the United States. In 2019, she published the book Learning from the Germans, Race and the Memory of Evil. The book examines how Germany has confronted the evils of Nazism.
0: Susan Neiman's latest book is also about the concept of evil. It's titled Call It Evil, Understanding the Trump Era. Susan Neiman is a director emerita of the Einstein Forum in Potsdam, Germany, but she's joining us here in New York. Before we talk about your new book, I want to ask about what's happening in Germany, where you just left coming here. You're going to be teaching at New York University, NYU. You lived in Germany for 30 years.
2: More than 30 years, yes.
0: German far-right party, AfD, recently won nearly 44% of the vote in the East German state of Saxony-Anhalt. It was the strongest showing by a far-right party since in the German election since the Nazi era. Can you talk about the significance of this? I mean, many in Germany are reeling at this point, but it's not known, as you know, we're very insulated in the United States when it comes to getting news from outside the United States. What's actually happened?
3: I don't know yet. In fact, I was just asked yesterday to write a piece for Le Monde on exactly that question. And I said, I'm not going to say anything for another week, because we have two other big state elections coming on Sunday, which are actually represent many more people than Saxony-Anhalt. In particular, the Berlin election, where it looks as if we may get a Turkish woman whose parents went into exile from Turkey because they were socialists, who has tried as much as possible to base her campaign on Zoran Mamdani's. In fact, the Linke, the left party, has quoted Leonard Cohen saying, first we take Manhattan, then we take Berlin. Okay? So it would be a completely different result, also representing a much larger state of people. Germany has about Berlin has about 3.5 million people. It's also the capital. Sachsen-Anhalt has about 2 million. I don't want to play it down. It's deeply concerning that the AfD got so many voters.
0: What has changed in this last half century? I'd be way beyond that.
3: Yeah. So, look, part of it is the other parties are just awful. They are incapable. In fact, the almost funny thing, I mentioned Mamdani at a book talk I gave just before I left Germany. Somebody said to me, well, you've confirmed our worst fears about America. Is there any hope? And I said, yeah. We have a fantastic mayor of New York who's inspired a lot of other candidates. And the man said to me, you know, we Germans are very afraid of charisma. That's true. And that's one of the wrong lessons they learned from their history. What's changed is that the other parties don't, possibly the left, have a real program that they're able to communicate. What's changed is also one has to understand Saxony-Anhalt is a state in East Germany. Now, one of the West German myths about East Germany is, oh, well, the reason why there are proportionally larger numbers of people voting for a far-right party is they never learned anything about democracy because they lived in a totalitarian system. This is just not true. In fact, the oldest people the oldest population of Saxony-Anhalt were the people who were voting against the AfD, okay, not the younger people who were born in East Germany. What's true is that West Germans have been contemptuous of East Germans for a very long time. 1.8% of leadership jobs, and that's leadership in the media, in the government, in universities, in corporations, 1.8% of leadership inside East Germany is East German. The rest of it are West Germans who have come to East Germany. So there's a lot of resentment, understandably, and a lot of desire for change. There is racism. There is, there's racism everywhere. But I'm not convinced yet that it's a sign of where Germany is going. Okay.
1: So let's go from what you said about the left in Germany taking inspiration from Zohran Mamdani, and then go to your book, these extremes of the political spectrum that are now in evidence in the U.S. Unfortunately, one of them is more powerful than the other. So talk about this book, why you wrote it, Call It Evil, Understanding the Trump Era.
3: I read it because, first of all, I was astonished by the number of people who didn't need to, who have quickly capitulated in the second Trump administration. Okay, I always thought the point of having more money than any family could possibly spend on luxury in a lifetime, I thought that the point of having that kind of money was being able to say no. And it's apparently not. That Google changed its maps to Lake America was for me. thank you.
0: From Lake Ontario.
3: Yeah. Thank you for that expression. It's a trivial kowtow, but it's fairly unbelievable, I think. Okay. But what struck me that may explain both the capitulation and the election of the second Trump administration is the uneasiness that so many people on the left have with moral language. People worry that it's religiously tinged, if they're secular. It's not. This is something I know something about, having written
0: as a moral philosopher.
3: Yeah. And having written a book 25 years ago called Evil in Modern Thought. So I know something about the history. Moral concepts come before religious concepts in every culture. Okay. Religion is a way to express certain moral concepts. It's an attempt to solve certain moral problems. But the initial feeling of evil, you can call it a sense of injustice, is something that children have in every culture. And according to some researchers, even primates and other higher animals like elephants, okay? So it's not a religious term, although religious people tend to feel more comfortable with moral language. People worry that it's polarizing, that it's demonizing. And by that worry, we leave the strongest weapons we have in the language in the hands of people who are least responsible in using them.
1: So let's go, actually, to senior White House aide Stephen Miller speaking to CNN earlier this year.
2: We live in a world in which you can talk all you want about international niceties and everything else, but we live in a world, in the real world, Jake, that is governed by strength, that is governed by force, that is governed by power. These are the iron laws of the world.
1: So that's Stephen Miller, Susan Neiman, your response to that and what that shows about the entire political conversation here under the Trump administration.
3: Stephen Miller is echoing two sources. I don't know if he knows it. One is the Nazi legal theorist Carl Schmitt. But the other is something that goes back to the ancient Greeks And it's about the Athenians defending a genocide, okay? The Athenians committed a genocide on the island of Melos, okay, because the Miletians would not bow to their superior power, okay? So that's the first time you see that argument in history. I have no idea whether Stephen Miller knows that. What's more disturbing is the fact that he's stating that as the iron law of the world. And unfortunately, that is what many people today believe, okay, that self-interest and interest in power is the only thing that motivates human beings to action, and we'd better just face it. Now, this is a philosophical idea, okay? People treat it as a fact. It's a philosophical idea. It's a piece of ideology. And it's a piece of ideology that we have been trained for a good century, or a bad century, if you like, a good century to accept as fact. And what my book does is talk about the ways in which, through misinterpretations of both Adam Smith and Charles Darwin, mixed in the late 20th century with a little bit of Michel Foucault, how those ideas got into the water stream. You don't have to have read any of those people to read them in the media, to hear them on television, but they are ideologies that are every bit as strong as any other totalitarian ideology.
1: But you, so I just want to ask you, because you do talk about this in the book. What do you think explains the fact that a large portion, a significant portion of the American population electorate voted for Trump in the second term?
3: Because although we could see the immorality in the first term and the tendencies towards fascism, I don't think that's too strong an expression. We're so convinced that moral concepts are for suckers, as he would say, or as Stephen Miller would say, you know, they're niceties that don't actually make a difference in the world, that people threw up their hands and were unable to condemn what was actually going on in a shocking kind of way. Many of us have been shocked. We talk about the contempt for the rule of law that we already saw to some extent in the first administration. We're seeing even more blatantly now. What we forget is the rule of law depends on people having a commitment to abide by the rule of law, even when a legal decision goes against you. Okay, that is a moral commitment. And James Madison knew that. He said the best constitution in the world, he didn't put it that way, he said no constitution can protect a people without any virtue. Now, the founding fathers were less anxious about using moral language than we have become. We need to get more comfortable with it if we're going to understand exactly how we've been affected. Maybe brainwashed is the appropriate term, by the idea that morality is for losers, suckers, fools, or it's a form of hype that is attempting to convince people, fool people, into accepting forms of power that we don't. And we saw that, frankly, in the George W. Bush administration, his use of words like moral clarity for a war that was neither moral nor clear is, I think, something that prepared us to think when politicians use moral language, they're trying to pull the wool over our faces.
0: Well, the book is fascinating. It's called Call It Evil: Understanding the Trump Era. It's by Susan Neiman, Director Emerita of the Einstein Forum in Potsdam, Germany, philosopher and author of many books. fascinating book. That does it for our show. Tonight, I'll be back in Bayshore, New York, where I grew up and went to high school. They'll be showing Steal the Story, Please! At the Bolton Center. I'll be there with the director of the film, Tia Lesson, and producer, Karen Sprook. You can go to our website for more details. Then next Tuesday, here in New York at the IFC Center. Then to Copenhagen, London, and Berlin. I'm Amy Goodman with Nermeen Shih.
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1: Is that so?
0: Talking at the movies.
1: Oh, hell no.
0: Talking at the movies.
1: You got to go.
0: Talking at the movies.
1: I'm about to blow up.
0: Talking at the movies.
1: Is that so?
0: Talking at the movies.
1: Oh, hell no.
0: Talking at the movies.
1: You got to go.

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0: This simply means that when you're relying on the single sense of sound, you have to be sure that the listener gets the facts of your message. 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
1: 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In Vancouver, on the traditional, ancestral, and unceded territory of the Musqueam, Squamish, and Tsleil-Waututh people.

Waterloo, from Waterloo to Waterloo. I got your back, you got my back. The daily hustle, we got a stack. A whole empire, that's what we're building. I'm a king, I'm in the building.

0: What if the people who use, work in, and rely on a business also had a say in how it was run? 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

0: love the way that you know me. 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Poetry and nude selfies. 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Write your name on my bumper. 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Poetry and nude selfies.
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1: There are some people that aren't into all the words. 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
1: Shit, piss, fuck, cock, cocksucker, mother, and tits. 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
1: Tits doesn't even belong on the list, you know?
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0: 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How'd you do? Hope you've been well. Glad to have you back. 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It's 11 to 1 p.m. Eastern, or 4 to 6 p.m. GMT for some of our overseas listeners. And we've got, again, another amazing show for you. And of course, we'll have an amazing show for you at the end of the month for Truth and Reconciliation. And yeah, before we get started, let's catch up like we usually do. How was your week, Dee?
1: Oh, wow. What a great week. We still have the good weather, which is awesome.
0: Oh, my God. Thank God for the extended summer.
1: Yeah, really. Oh, man. Watching the stuff in the not U.S., but mostly Toronto with the floodings that they had a couple weeks ago. Man, oh, man. We're skirting by having a great old time.
0: And this, the El Nino, which, of course, is supposed to be the record-breaking, hasn't been seen in, you know, like 100 years. It'll be the worst we've ever had. It's going to affect everywhere all over the world. And I guess everyone else except, like, apparently BZ is, you know, hoping nobody notices us. And apparently they are. They're going to ignore us for a little bit. We're supposed to have a mild winter. Oh. And so not to have – now, of course, the rest of Canada, not so much. But here in British Columbia – now, you know, that's not necessarily a good thing.
1: Right.
0: You know, we screw around with nature, and nature is just so infinitely balanced. But because I guess that means we're going to see, you know, droughts in the summer. Because if we don't have as much snow in winter, we don't have the runoff, right?
1: Oh, yeah, more wildfires. So
0: there isn't that excess water that we know and love out here. But having said that, you know, it is a rainforest, and I have a feeling it won't disappoint, but we cross our fingers. We actually cross our fingers for everywhere. But did you get up to anything over the weekend? Or?
1: Oh, a little bit. I actually got to go to the amphitheater.
0: You got up to a little bit.
1: Yeah.
0: Hey, isn't it great?
1: Yeah, the amphitheater is so beautiful. Well, doing the loadout for, I think it was Sarah McGuire.

0: ago as a farm. You know, you could win awards for, you know, if you had the best pig or
1: the cattle.
0: I can't remember what the specific, but so that's still there. You know, we salute our heritage. But it is also known for these great summer concerts that they have on two different stages throughout the 2-week run. And they said Culture Club, Boy George came out and he was just blown away by the venue. And of course, you know, for those of you who regularly tune in, I caught Cynthia Erivo in the Vancouver Symphony Orchestra there. And it was, it's gone now. It's always ceremoniously ends on Labor Day, but I know it's just a gorgeous place, isn't it?
1: Oh, man, I thought you were going to mention the protests that happened when Culture Club went on, too. There's a couple people. Oh, dear. Yeah. Oh, no.
0: I missed that. Oh. I totally missed it. I wasn't in town because, of course, I've been having folks, I've been having a renovation of my bathroom, so I had no shower whatever. So I was doing a British Columbia, I have no bath tour, please let me shower at your place for the past week.
1: Best way.
0: So I missed. So what happened?
1: Oh, yeah. No. Well, I mean, folks could go Google it, but there was protests at the last performance with Culture Club, so unfortunately.
0: Well, you know, we are known for liking to protest out here.
1: Exactly.
0: That means, you know, then that's not necessarily a bad thing.
1: No, right.
0: It means that our peoples here in British Columbia and specifically Vancouver are, aware and cognizant of their surroundings.
1: Right.
0: Educated about world events and aren't afraid to get up there and scream about it.
1: Say something,
0: so,
1: yes.
0: Yeah, get out there and say something. But, of course, we got a gorgeous, we got a little bit of here, there, and everything. I spent part of the weekend in Hope.
1: Oh, beautiful.
0: So for all you folks up there, you know, at the Hope, what's it called? The Roost. And it's a campground up there. And I don't know what turnoff I took because I was, you know, following GPS on my car. And it didn't give me the Highway 1. I ended up going through the res.
1: A couple
0: of different nations. I made a visit on the way back. My buddy Jonathan from J&J's, I got a whole bunch of smoked salmon. I went right into the res. It was absolutely, oh God, the smells. And I've been enjoying it ever since because I do love me some smoked salmon.
1: Oh, so tasty.
0: Yeah, and we had a big, because it's, I guess, the end of the season. And so everyone's starting to break. It's called the wind up, I guess. It's the Labor Day weekend when everyone starts to close up their sights. And we had thunder and lightning. And then, of course, you don't get thunder and lightning with an absolutely torrential downpour while we were all waiting for the big group dinner.
1: Oh,
0: and there
1: no.
0: was hail.
1: Yeah, everybody has to run for cover.
0: Oh, boy, there was big hail pellets. All the water is running down the tables, you know. Like in Toro, oh God, yeah. But it managed to dry out when we all sat down to dinner. So, you know, thanks Mother Nature for that unexpected show. And a number of places on the site lost power because when that thunder went, it was like right above our heads.
1: Oh, wow.
0: And then other than that, it was beautiful all weekend.
1: Oh, my gosh.
0: But, yeah. So, we've all had some excitement this weekend.
1: Exactly.
0: We hope you all have had some excitement weekend. Let's get reconnected, shall we, for the next couple of hours? We've got interviews, music, news, events, all sorts of chit and all sorts of chat. So stick around, folks. Get yourselves settled in because we're going to regale you with 2S LGBTQIA+ content for the next couple of hours. But we're going to take a quick break before we get started. So we'll be right back. 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

0: 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We honor the ancestral and ongoing care for this land by the host nations. 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
1: 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How'd you do? Thank you muchly. I hope you're enjoying the show so far. Don't forget to check us out on the socials, Blue Sky Threads, Facebook, and Instagram at Queer FM Van. It is interview time on the show. We're always stoked to bring musical guests. No, this one's no exception because we have never had this particular guest on the show before, and they're about to make their Vancouver debut musically. So without further ado, let's get to it, shall we? Montreal-based Cree singer-songwriter Sebi is a Juno-nominated pop artist, channeling the Cree meaning of their name, River, as a source of creative and personal empowerment. Originally from Mistassini, Quebec, Sebi creates music that explores identity, vulnerability, ancestry, and self-acceptance. Their electronic grooves and aura-light vocals draw inspiration from shape-shifting pop outsiders including Billie Eilish, Kim Wardle, Lady Gaga, and Remy Wolf. And their self-titled debut EP arrived in November of 2025 and helped propel over 3 million streams. The breakout track Why Oh Why has become an anthem for navigating self-doubt. The fifth annual Come Toward the Fire Festival, which is co-presented by the Chan Center for the Performing Arts and Musqueam Nation, is a soul-stirring celebration of Indigenous cultures, creativity, and debut performance in Vancouver by our guest Sebi, who is one of the many musical highlights of the closing day party on September 20th at the Chan Center for the Performing Arts. You can find Sebi on socials at Sebi Music, and that is spelled S-I-I-B-I-I Music, and we welcome to Queer FM today. Sebi, thank you so much for joining us on the show.
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3: Thank you so much for joining. This is amazing to have you here. How has your musical journey evolved since the release of your self-titled EP nearly a year ago?
2: Oh man, I think my evolution kind of goes back out even further than that, because I've been making music since I was 13 years old, and I've been performing since around then as well. And it's so funny, is I was listening to some music that I'd heard when I was that I'd recorded when I was a little bit younger, and then reflected on, like, first off, puberty.
1: Well, when you're that age, it's the most important. Everything else can stop. It's the most important thing in the world.
2: Absolutely. And then, you know, as time has gone on, like I've been able to notice my evolution as a songwriter. And I think really, like, my personal evolution comes from the stories that I carry, the stories that I put into my music, and the new stories that I found along the way. I think YOY really is a kind of an in-between of when I released my project under my dead name. It was called For Those I Loved, and then my debut release as Sebi. It was kind of an in-between song that essentially, you know, I was talking about navigating self-doubt or self-criticism and being hard on myself, but I also at the time was navigating coming to the understanding that I also am autistic. So learning these things about myself in these past few years really, I think, has helped me grow in self-compassion, and also my ability to be a songwriter, because now I come at my stories from a different lens and a different perspective because of that compassion, you know, or that newfound compassion.
1: And probably, you know, as you age, one does become a little wiser. We hope,
2: a little
1: anyway,
2: bit
1: for most people, slightly, you know, just a little. And we find the need to not necessarily talk about, you know, puberty and our periods and whatever, you know, things like that. We've kind of grown into it, right?
2: For sure.
1: Yeah. Was your family musical? Did you get lots of support, or was this just your, I'm picking up a guitar or piano or whatever, and you know, it's my thing.
2: There was a couple layers to that. My gookum, my grandmother, she played guitar. I don't know how long she played guitar, but I know that she played it so long that by the time she had lost her hearing, she could still play from muscle memory. So that was the first model. Yeah, that was the first model that I had to show me like how deeply entrenched someone can have a love of music for. My dad worked in the South. He worked in Laval, which is the city north of Montreal. And so very often we would drive from my northern community to Montreal. And on those long road trips, I was exposed to a lot of his music taste and my mom's music taste, my family's music tastes. And though no one ever pursued music professionally, everybody in my family was their own rock stars.
1: Oh, what did you listen to?
2: Oh, for my dad, it was a lot of like, you know, dad metal, hair metal,
1: dad
2: a lot of
1: metal.
2: Country, a lot of country. For my siblings, it was a lot of rock, like more of the modern stuff in the 2000s. My mom loved pop music and 80s pop music in particular. So it's funny is that like when I was younger, I hated her era of 80s music. And then as an adult, have come to really appreciate that era of music and my mom. But I always describe my taste or influences in music as like kind of all over the place because of that. I grew up around a lot of.
1: Yeah, really?
2: Yeah, there's a lot of genres. And even as an artist, to be honest, like it's really hard for me to want to stay in a single box, like in one genre. I think that's why I like pop, because pop can be so many things. I think that also ties into like being trans, non-binary and like genderqueer. Just like I don't like fitting in boxes. And then
1: yeah,
2: it's
1: yeah,
2: my
1: yeah.
2: music as well.
3: Wow.
1: It's interesting though that the one a particular style of music that you weren't really into was the one that you ended up gravitating to.
2: Yeah.
3: Well, wow, hearing about your cookum as well. Did you gravitate to the guitar in your later years as well? Do you pick it up and
2: I wish. That's like the one thing that I admire about every other artist. I had a friend that I started a band with when I was in high school. And her and I were a little duo, and she is the kind of person that could just pick up an instrument and then become good at it.
3: Wow.
2: If you give her a minute. And so I was always jealous of those kinds of musicians, because I've always had a really hard difficulty with, like, I don't know if this is like an autism thing, but I always had difficulty like with my motor skills. Mm-hmm. So hand-eye coordination, whatever. And so I just kind of like found my lane, and that lane was singing and songwriting, and I've decided to stay in it. But every once in a while, I'll pull out a little Merlin and fiddle noodle with it. But I wouldn't say that it's my main thing.
1: Well, let's talk a little bit about band and what people can expect at a CB concert. So, do you have a full on band? Do you, you know, are you really active on stage? Do you like to move about, or do you like again just plant yourself in front of the mic and look pretty, see if you look pretty?
2: Unfortunately, it's mostly the latter. It was my partner who pointed it out, but I do have some self-soothing mechanisms that I didn't realize I did on stage. So I do perform with a band. I have a guitarist and a pianist most of the time. If I'm really lucky, I have a drummer as well. That's very rare for me, but I usually travel with my band. They're also part of their own band called Oliver Forest, so I really get to reap the benefits of their professionalism. And they're both vocalists, so really just I feel very spoiled in that. And to me personally, I feel that it elevates my show, because of course, you know, like I could do a little solo show, but a band really does, in my opinion, improve the overall ambiance of the show, or how the audience receives it. And the fact that they too have incredible voices really just is the icing on the cake. I I actually have no depth perception, so because of that, I try not to move too much on stage because my biggest fear is like accidentally
1: Going off
2: falling.
1: the end.
2: Yeah. Or like crowd surfing but unintentionally.
1: Yeah, you go to accept those flowers from a fan and oopsie-daisy, yeah. there they go again.
2: So
1: we have a singer down.
2: Exactly. No, that's literally my biggest fear. So I tend to be a little more stationary, but I do a lot of storytelling when it comes to my shows. I think that's, I actually was just reflecting on this with my vocal coach, but from my vocal coach's perspective, a lot of the shows that she's seen from Indigenous artists have been a lot of storytelling along with music. And I really liked that observation that she makes. I was like, absolutely, because for sure my music is the forefront of you know, the shows that I provide, but I'm also trying to connect with the audience. I'm also trying to show them who I am and where I come from and where the stories from my music come from. And so I too subscribe to that, I guess, storytelling and singing aspect of a performance.
1: You know, and that's every bit, you know, is important. Like I can't tell you how many concerts I've gone to, and some of my favorite ones have been the ones with performers, like, for instance, like yourself, you're in great company with, say, a Jan Arden, for instance, who, you know, talks throughout. Good Lord, Jan Arden, it's a stand-up show. Actually, it's a stand-up comedy along with music. You know, Brandi Carlile is another one. You know, it does a lot of, and that's just off the top of my head. To me, that is as much and as interesting as the music, is all the little, what I like to call the burbling, burbly, burbly, burbly, right? So the burbling in between can be, you know, and until such time as you learned how to kick step without falling off the end of the stage, probably best that you're good at that, right?
2: Oh yeah, absolutely. I think too, like for myself and you know, the performances I've seen in my life, I also feel like I have the opportunity to connect more to a song because an artist goes on a little preamble to explain where they came from for it, you know?
1: Yeah, 100%.
3: So amazing. Yeah, the storytelling aspect is crucial too. We get to hear a little bit more. It gets personalized. It's really amazing to hear. I was also curious about your songwriting. You mentioned being a songwriter, and I'm sure when you're in the studio or when you're creating your songs, there's a whole process. Do you want to walk us through writing a new song?
2: Oh, for sure. I'd say I don't have one single process. I'd say that my process is, like my taste in music, is a little bit all over the place. I think it really varies from song to song, for example. And I think it also varies like how moved I am by a particular topic or a particular story. Mm-hmm. I'll give you an example. I started writing a song with by myself, and it then sat, this song in particular sat for, I'd say, about 3 years. Incomplete. And then I brought it into a session, and then in that session within I think a few hours, we completed that song. And then there's another experience where sometimes I'm sitting by myself and I'm so particularly moved by a topic that I've completed the entire song. And to me, that's a little bit rare, but they feel so much more satisfying because I did 100% of it in the amount of time that I said I was going to do it. But I think my favorite way of creating music is when I have collaborators with me. I have my regular producer, his name is Jackie LeBert, Juno award-winning producer, super deadly guy. But I also really like the opportunity to work with other artists, and thankfully working with Jackie, Jackie also has that same preference. So I've been able to work with some really cool humans. And I think that's my preference, not just because you know, you have like multiple sounding boards in a room, but also you have my story for sure. That, mm-hmm. I mean, that's the whole point of my, like me making artists, to tell my story, but then you have their stories that add to the richness of what you're trying to say. And so, yeah, I feel like there's never really a set process for me. I think it's the set process is just like, never gonna be realistic for me because I don't have set anything, to be honest.
1: Right, yeah. And I mean, you bake the cake and you let everyone else help ice it.
2: Yeah, for sure.
1: Yeah. Do you consider yourself a prolific songwriter?
2: I mean, I feel like I hear my dad saying, you should say yes to that.
1: Okay, so another one with regards to your songwriting, especially with in a collaborative sense, would you define yourself, again, your music as you self-describe it as pop, would you define yourself as a political songwriter though? Because there's a if we look back, say, what was the most definitive political music? It was like 1967 or something like that, when everything and their mother was going on in the world. And if you take a look at our world now, it's not far different from what it
2: Oh yeah,
1: was
2: for
1: way
2: sure.
1: back then. Do you consider yourself political in
2: Oh yeah.
1: terms of your songwriting?
2: I'd say yes, for sure. There's a lot of, I think it's inadvertent. Like I don't think that I do
1: Yeah.
2: it purposefully. I think it's just, the stories that I carry are literally the stories of peoples who survived genocide, and that is inherently political. So because I talk about the stories, I talk about my grandmother's stories or my mom's or my own. I think that becomes political just by its existence. I
1: Yes.
2: also am someone personally who cares deeply about social justice and issues that affect not only my people but peoples around the world. So I would say, on both a personal and professional level, I am a political artist and a political person. But I think that I create space for both, like because I tend to fixate on, the state of humanity, I
1: Right.
2: also give myself the permission to create art for the sake of creating art, because I want a balance of both, not only at my shows but in my personal life. I Because I do care deeply, I need to give myself permission to be like, okay, now let's write a
1: Yeah.
2: song about smoking too much,
1: Yeah. Well, it's also on the flip side, right? Because there is so much going on in the world.
2: For
1: Sometimes people
2: sure.
1: just need to go and escape.
2: Absolutely.
1: And that's where the creators of the world make such a huge difference. We certainly learned that. I've always known it working in the creative arts all my life, but certainly learned that during COVID, just how important the creative arts are and arts and culture.
2: Absolutely.
1: Because it's always the first thing. It's like, oh, we need to cut back, and so and so. Well, let's cut funding to arts because it's not that important. Well, quite frankly, for a child's development, I think the arts is a hell of a lot more important than PE. Yeah,
2: Absolutely.
1: yeah, yeah, yeah. So you've got I don't know how to quite how to jump into this. I'm so we're so excited for you, starting to get this recognition, and it seems like it's been a hell of busy year for you. You
2: Oh
1: spent
2: yeah.
1: much of the yeah, right? You spent much of the past summer on the road. How much fun has it been getting out there and performing? Because a lot of especially independent performers don't necessarily get that opportunity due to the costs inherent in in
2: Oh,
1: touring.
2: for
1: But
2: sure.
1: yeah, how much fun was it to get out there? And actually, do you like performing up on stage?
2: Oh, absolutely. I don't think
1: Cool.
2: I wouldn't be doing what I'm doing if I didn't
1: Yeah.
2: enjoy it. That's one thing you can kind of like know about me, is that you can't get me to do anything unless I absolutely want to. I don't know if it's the autism. I don't know if it's just because I'm stubborn.
1: Little baby Stevie sitting there in the
2: Yeah.
1: corner with a little gray suit with the arms crossed, going, not happening.
2: Exactly. So absolutely, I enjoy what I do. This summer, this whole year actually has been the most busy that I've ever been in my career. I started, I'd say professionally, I considered myself professionally doing music maybe 2021, 2022, and it was a lot of ups and downs, a lot of lows, and I'm sure that there will be more highs and more lows, but this year was a really big high. It was filled with so much work. And
1: Yeah.
2: I'm not a very what's the word? I am a motivated person, but I'm not a very work oriented person.
1: Oriented
2: yeah.
1: person.
2: And I think that these past, you know, like I'm in such a place of privilege to be able to do what I do. And this year really, you know, like these past few years, it was, I had work here and there and I was grateful to have the work that I did. But this year I had the most amount of work that I've ever had. And I realized just how much like capacity that I hold within myself that I didn't realize that I could trust myself so much in my capacity of what to do. I know what to do, but like, you know, show up to the shows and show up every time, try to give this the best performance that I can every single time, even if it's, you know, I just played three shows in the past 2 days, for example. But I feel so absolutely blessed because I know that not many people have the same opportunities that I do. And I think it's just, I think that this year I've discovered that I actually am capable of working hard.
1: I was already thinking, yeah. Oh my gosh, how do we make this simpler for CB? It's like basically you're going to be seeing you in concert in a Lazy Boy with a microphone sitting there.
2: I would love that. You have no idea how many times I've asked at shows to be like, would it be weird if I sat during this? Maybe I'll have the privilege of designing my own set one
3: yes,
2: day, and then it's all going to be couches and be like,
1: so do it. So do it.
3: It can be done. Wow. Do you want to share one of your favorite road stories with us?
2: One of my favorite road stories. I had recently, so my tour in July was on Vancouver Island, which was so lovely. It felt like a little slice of heaven. And I had the privilege of being able to bring my partner as my merch guy. And so on one of the nights we had performed at a bar and the folks had got, I don't know if what would describe this, maybe they'd overpoured a little bit. And so
1: They were looped.
2: Yeah, people were a little loopy. And, you know, at the end, you know, people want to come up and want to talk to you and tell you, like, talk to you about your music and stuff like that. And so that was what was happening. But at the same time, we were doing merch. And, it was just, like, such a crazy night that afterwards my partner and I had to kind of like sit down and come back to ourselves and be like, oh man, like this is what we're doing. Like we're out here like performing. And you know, like it's kind of a wild card because, you know, sometimes you're performing at like a wedding or something, or sometimes you're performing at, you know, like an event. And then sometimes you're in a little town where like people can kind of get as crunk as they want.
1: Yeah. Right.
2: That realization really hit us because then I think he was the bartender at that very same event came and he was like, yeah, you know, I really love doing these shows for people like you. And we were like, oh, why? And then he was like, because afterwards I find a bunch of drugs and stuff on the floor.
3: Oh no.
1: Oh, okay. Wow. he's got a side gig. He's making money. Yeah, welcome slip. to the CB performance after sale.
2: I think too, because I don't know, I'm sure he was not just referencing my show, but I think like a lot of stoners come to my show.
3: Oh yeah.
1: Oh, yeah. He starts checking between the couch cushions, right?
2: Absolutely.
1: As soon as everyone's gone.
2: Absolutely. I was inspired to write a hook, and that was exactly the line was, he says, you tend to find drugs between the cushions and the board.
1: Yeah. Yeah, he doesn't. He kicks after a music show. He kicks the cleaning crew out. He goes, no, I'll take
2: He's
1: care
2: like,
1: of it. I'm
2: this.
1: Good.
2: He's
1: yeah, I got it. This. Hold my baggie.
2: Yeah, so that was like a magical realization to be like, oh, you know what, like, you know, when doing these shows sometimes you leave little treats for other people.
1: Yeah, leave little treats for the hired help. Now I want to know where the concert was.
3: Yeah.
1: It could be any number of Vancouver Island towns.
3: Oh,
1: that's
3: yeah.
1: for sure.
3: I had so much fun. You lose your the joint behind your ear or something like that.
1: And then go to work with it the next day.
3: Oh, dear.
2: I think that's particularly why I love DC, actually. Like, I did a Pacina Bay music festival, and then someone mid-performance threw a joint at me.
3: Wow.
1: Oh, hey.
3: That's your thank you.
2: This is the province I should have been born in.
3: Oh, wow.
1: Yeah.
3: Oh, my goodness.
1: Although it's all fun and games until someone pokes an eye out, right? But hey, you can self-soothe because, you know, they threw a joint at you.
2: Won't be hurting for long.
3: Super, super chill. Wow. And well, for your artistic design, too, on the back end, I'm curious on who are the people that make you look so amazing?
2: Oh, well.
1: Shout out time.
2: Oh, sure. So for my album art, my first project that I had released under my dead name, is the same artist that did the album art for my last release. And they're an artist called Naloxis, who is a Sage Mukesh, Inu and, Iyo, and I'm trying to forget what their other, they're also Two-Spirit from my nation. And they're an incredible digital artist, an incredible artist just generally. So they're one person for sure. And then when it comes to my visuals, I do have my mom, who makes my dresses. Very often she makes my dresses. Oh yeah, it's pretty awesome. My mom's been making dresses for a few years, and I've been able to wear some of her pieces at various performances. And she actually made my dress for the Junos. And that's for the most part. I also have a stylist who is my best friend. It's really more just like my best friend who just, you know, occasionally is like, you should wear this.
1: Yeah. Boom. Now I'm the stylist.
2: But yeah, I'd say like, I don't know if it's because of my more masculine side or the part of me that just doesn't always think about the aesthetics of things. I'm very grateful for the people around me who are more a little aesthetically driven.
1: Yeah. And this also gives your mom just one more, you know, aren't I the bee's knees? Because it's like,
2: absolutely.
1: Well, you know, CB likes pop and CB wears my clothes. I won against the country war and all the other musical influences that you had. And the Junos. Wow. How stoked. How exciting. What an exciting time for you.
2: Absolutely. Yeah, that's what I mean by like this year being just full of blessings. I was able to bring my mom actually to the Junos. She accompanied me. Not only did she make my dress, but she brought my little sister. And that to me was the most meaningful thing because, you know, my little sister, she lives in the res with my mom and the same res that I came from. And I know, you know, I came a long way from Miss Disney, but I know that for a lot of youth in my nation, it doesn't feel like there are a lot of options. And so it was really important for me to bring my sister because I wanted her to see, like, to be in a room where there were not only Canadian excellence, but so much Indigenous excellence.
1: Yes. Yeah. So I guess let's talk a little bit about that. How important is it for you to connect with younger generations through your music?
2: Oh, man. I think it's both kind of terrifying and really important to me. Worked as an artist educator. I used to work in classrooms with youth and teach them about like multiple mediums of art because I'm a multimedia artist. Mm-hmm. And so I, you know, not only came out of like youth programs out of my nation that focused on art, but I was able to come back to those programs and then teach myself. And in that, not only was I a youth, but then I went to go home and work with my youth. And even just being in those classrooms, like just, and this is before, like I found like the amount of success that I've found so far.
1: Yeah.
2: I know it was really important for other youth to see somebody who was Two-Spirit and trans just openly existing and practicing art and then very obviously like living off of that. Because, right. You know, back home that doesn't exist. Oh, I guess I didn't really answer that question earlier. There wasn't a lot of artists that were career artists. There were plenty of artists that were, you know, practiced in their homes or maybe practiced in private growing up like around me. But there weren't people that I saw who explicitly were just artists and lived off of their art. So I didn't see that as something that was viable. And it wasn't until that I came out of those programs that I understood that you can be an artist. So to me, it's really important because I want youth back home to look at me or look at what I'm doing and know that they can do it too. Because I didn't have that.
1: Right.
2: But
1: right.
2: I want them to.
1: Well, that's great. And, you know, God bless, because it's the educators of the world. And even though, you know, you could become a huge star musically, but that you've got that element is always, always so important because, you know, our wee ones are sponges.
2: Absolutely.
1: And it makes a huge, huge difference, you know, when you have positive, you know, positive feedback and positive input from, you know, without trying to make you sound like you're 3 million years old, you know, yeah, right? The auntie slash hell, you guess I, by the time I'm done explaining this, you're gonna be the creator. You know? I've been oh my God, I've been this, my hip is killing me. So I guess, you know, as we and folks, you know, we are definitely going to play some CB music for you all to have a listen today. You know, because we're very, very, I can't believe you haven't played. You come out, you play Vancouver Island. Do the you know, the Vancouver Island druggie tour, not you specifically, your audience. Your audience dropping stuff left, right, and center for bartenders to pick up. But you know, you performed here, but how come you haven't, if you didn't perform in Vancouver?
2: No, I haven't. You're right. I haven't performed in Vancouver.
1: Yeah, this is your debut.
2: I know, I'm so excited. It's especially, like, to me, it's a big deal because I love Vancouver. I've had a love affair with BC since I was 21, the first time I came out there. And then I've been really lucky these past few years to have had multiple occasions to come out. And even this year, having like, this is going to be my third tour coming to BC, which is really nice.
1: Yeah,
2: no, absolutely. I feel very blessed in that.
1: Yeah, it is. Hopefully the weather holds up for you here.
2: Yeah,
1: so
2: better.
1: I guess, yeah, right. Well, you know, as we get into fall, it's you never know, right? Because it is the wet coast. Mm-hmm. And yeah, so what's next for you musically or otherwise? You're going to take a little breather at some point you know, just chill or?
2: Winter usually. Well, I don't know. I don't even know if I can say usually anymore because life has changed so much. But usually my winters are my winters are dead as hell. Like, I don't do anything.
1: Lazy boy time.
2: Yeah, you know what? I'm fine with it. But this year, I think it's going to be a little bit different. I will be taking a break for sure. But I have a new release coming out, I believe, in October for a song that I wrote out with a BC artist. His name is Rex Smallboy. He was part of a rap group called Hell and Back. So I'm definitely anticipating this release. And then additionally, I'm writing and recording my next album. So I'm still on the go. I definitely, you know, I plan on having a long career. And unfortunately, that means a lot more work.
1: But it's, you know, it's being able to do the recliner and, you know, rest, recline and perform, right?
2: And I do have, you know, I do have moments of rest between, like, the tours and stuff. So I definitely take those take those all in as I can, for sure.
1: That's cool. But yeah, for sure. Because if you break it down, you can step back without really stepping back. I mean, you can still be writing music and it's, you know, because touring could be exhausting. Yeah.
2: Oh yeah. I'm definitely not writing music on my tour. I mean, I did at one point, I had like 4 dedicated days where I had written with my band and my producer for like a tour that I had done in April. Those were dedicated days that we had put aside to write. I'm definitely, like, when we're just on the go, I'm not writing anything. I'm using all of my emotional and spiritual energy to perform. Yeah.
1: Super cool. And folks, the show coming up is the Come Toward the Fire Festival, and that's co-presented by the Chan Center for the Performing Arts and Musqueam Nation, and it is going to be all and everything celebrating Indigenous cultures, creativity, and community. That is September 18th through 20th, and CB's going to be performing at the Chan Center on the closing day party on September 20th, which is going to be amazing. Check out Chan Center. Google it, Brenda, as the phrase goes, and you know, to get yourself some tickets. You can also find CB on the socials at CB Music, SIIBII Music. And we've been, this has been absolutely wonderful to connect with you when you win your let's see, Junos, you got that under your belt. Let's get some Grammy action going here. So when you win your Grammys, we'll have to have you back on the show.
4: Oh yeah, I'm claiming that energy. Thank you.
1: Yeah, right. And we wish you all the best of success with the upcoming show at the Chan Center. Are you going to be an in and out visitor, or are you going to get to enjoy for a couple of days?
2: It'll be in the middle of my tour, so I'm afraid it'll only be in and out, unfortunately.
1: Well, enjoy what you can while you can. Folks, we're gonna kick it off here. We're gonna give you a little taste of CB as tour. So thank you so much for joining us on the show today.
4: Thank you guys so much for having me.
1: Thank you. Yeah, we wish you all the very, very best with your career and your upcoming, the next album, etc. Yeah, very much so. Miigwech for joining us today.
4: Thanks for having me.
1: And of course, let's have a listen, folks. 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

0: Out on the shelves, Vancouver's queer community library since 1983 is at risk. In September 2026, Out on the Shelves will be losing their physical space. And without a new space to house their collection or a steady source of income to pay rent, the library will be closing their doors and their collection will be under threat of loss. Out on the Shelves is more than just a library. 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
2: 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We are your hosts, DJ Denise and Barb Snellgrove, highlighting LGBTQ news from around the world. An Alabama city has banned street banners following a clash between Pride Month displays and anti-trans messages. Pastor Travis Johnson led the campaign for the banners, stating, "Who can honestly argue against protecting children?" He explains that his banners were a response to privately funded Pride Month banners displayed in June. In an interview, Johnson stated, "If someone can put up Pride Month banners, I can defend children and the nuclear family." So here we go.
3: Oh, Travis.
2: Where we go again? The U.S.
3: What are people's fixations with flags?
2: Exactly. They just can't get over it.
3: It's, yeah, and you know, and we have gorgeous banners.
2: Great.
3: Up. Oh, we have banners.
2: Beautiful.
3: In Vancouver for pretty much every neighborhood, right? You know, like every community, and they go up in the street signs, and most of them are absolutely stunning. And not once have I ever thought, "Oh my God, you know, save the children," because this.
2: No, it's just.
3: Even with these people.
2: Yeah.
3: Sad news coming out of Toronto. CC's Bar and Grill, which has been a staple there forever, announced a bar sale around the end of August, stating that everything must go. That's not promising. The positive space has been hosting community events that include paint nights, drag bingo, open mics, poetry readings, comedy shows, karaoke nights, drag trivia, and also serves food and drink, of course. Loyal regulars were quick to pick up on the subtext, writing worried comments concerned about the closing of CC's. "Wait, are y'all closing or redecorating?" one person wrote in a comment on Instagram. Another commenter pleaded, "Please tell me you're not closing." One person saw the writing on the wall and said the impending closure was quote-unquote heartbreaking news. A few days later, CC's Bar made a post to social media announcing that its final drag bingo evening and farewell party would be taking place around the end of September. Now, of course, CC's Bar and Grill has made official posts to its social media announcing the confirmation of the closing down of sales and a farewell party. CC's Bar replied that the building had been sold. "Thanks so much for 5 wonderful years, but the building has been sold," CC's wrote in a comment on Insta. "We are so grateful for the journey and connections that have been made. It's not goodbye, but see you soon." So a farewell party with a DJ will take place at CC's Bar and Grill, with the final drag bingo night taking place on September 23rd. Oh my gosh, you would think that they had been around for longer than 5 years. But CC has quickly become an institution in Toronto, and it's always sad to see, another great neighborhood bar or nightclub for our community, fall by the wayside.
2: Exactly. Well, unfortunate. And especially the prices in Toronto for rent, I'm sure, astronomical. And being
3: the
2: sold.
3: Lease when they want to rejig. This is, we know it only too well out here in Vancouver, right?
2: True.
3: You know, you go to you re-sign for a new lease and all of a sudden it's tripled in price and you're like, can't do it.
2: Yeah, just don't have the funds. Yeah. And the patrons are just, well, we can only do so much selling drinks, right?
3: Right. Yeah. Yep,
2: you gotta be selling gold bars in those places. But yes.
3: Well, depending on the price.
2: Right.
3: That might be the next step.
2: Yeah. Get into Bitcoin somehow. But oh my goodness, that's a sad story. Well, yeah. We hope to see it come in a different iteration because sometimes, you know, it takes some time and they're able to find another venue too. So I hope
3: you never know. Happens, right? They might find a new venue. Yeah.
2: Hope so. Oh, man. Again, with the U.S., this is a really egregious story. The Pentagon is reportedly searching medical records to identify transgender troops, which may lead to separation proceedings for hundreds of service members. This has raised concerns about the use of sensitive health data, particularly for those who transitioned years ago or sought treatment under previous policies. The scrutiny also targets individuals with records of past transitions or gender dysphoria. So, oh my gosh.
3: Weird.
2: The U.S. is really going down and dirty here.
3: Yep. Like the Nazis looking and looking under every little, a nook and cranny for, and to spend your life in the military, takes a very special type of person.
2: True.
3: And, you know, to put their life on the line for their country and, you know, to hear the stories of trans service men and women who have fought valiantly and, you know, it's okay for you to give up your life on behalf of, but don't you go being trans and then booting them out. And then like, that's not even enough. They want to take away their, you know, their well-deserved pensions and things like this. It's absolutely tragic. And, you know, just all we can do is hang on, hope cooler heads prevail and start to change things back and support, their service people, regardless of who and what, you know, they may be.
2: Right.
3: Yeah, very, very sad news indeed coming out of the States. Unfortunately, we try our darndest to find, in some weeks it's kind of hard to find all positive or some positive stories and carrying on that, sorry about that folks, but a remarkable, this is amazing statistics here, and not in a good way. 90% of LGBTQ+ organizations around the world have lost funding since January of last year, 2025, according to a new report released last Thursday from the LGBTQ+ advocacy group Outright International. The report, entitled Breaking Point, The Urgent Need to Invest in Global LGBTIQ Movements, details the devastating effects of the Trump administration's cuts to U.S. foreign aid that once benefited LGBTQ+ organizations around the world. For its report, Outright International surveyed 229 organizations across 94 countries and included in-depth interviews. Hundreds of organizations dedicated to healthcare, rights advocacy, and emergency relief in countries hostile to the LGBTQ+ community described the real-world impacts they faced due to the funding cuts. If there is a moment in time that the international queer movement needs individuals' help, it is now, Alberto de Biluandi, one of the authors of the report, told the Bay Area Reporter. This is the moment for empathy and for action because the resources, infrastructure, and the people we are losing because of these funding cuts are not going to come back if we don't fight for them to be preserved. Of the 229 organizations that responded to Outright's survey, 203 reported funding cuts, the report reveals. Approximately 90% reported losing U.S. funding since January of 2025. 75% lost more than a quarter of their total budget, while 49% said they'd lost more than half. Of the organizations, 40% said they were at a severe or immediate risk of closure in the next year, and close to half have reduced or cut HIV prevention, care, or treatment programs. Countries where the queer community is least accepted were twice as likely to lose funding, the report found. Just 4% of organizations reported financial stability worldwide. Asked which funders had reduced, suspended, or withdrawn support, more than half of the responding groups pointed to a source tied to the United States government, including U.S. aid, the President's Emergency Plan for AIDS Relief, which is known as PEPFAR, and the U.S. Department of State, the report shows. No other funder came close, the report notes. That's very, very, you know, and of course the queer community itself is trying to pick up, you know, the slack by doing fundraisers and finding alternative sources. You know, we've heard, and we of course here at Queer FM have reported constantly throughout the year about funding cuts, and not only funding cuts, but sponsorship, you know, looking to change their DEI policy, right?
2: Yeah. Oh, where are those angel investors when you need them, right?
3: Exactly.
2: Oh, come fly again and save us, people. We're the
3: we gotta support ourselves, right?
2: Right. True. True.
3: Yeah.
2: Well, in a little bit of a win here, Grindr settles a privacy lawsuit for $48.7 million. Grindr has settled a lawsuit over sharing users' HIV status, concluding a 2-year legal battle led by Austin Hayes on behalf of 12,000 users. The company acknowledged past privacy issues and has since updated its data practices. And wow, we've reported on Grindr in the past where it's shut down. Right. But yeah, that sounds like a little bit of payout, but still, when people's privacy.
3: They make so much money.
2: Yeah. And people's privacy is, yeah, very, very crucial. Oh, dear. Sorry to hear about that. And well, it sounds like every user will get, if you had if your privacy was shared, you'll get about $2,000 is what the settlement amounts to.
3: Better than a kick in the pants, as my grandpa would say.
2: Oh, right? Yeah. A little bit.
3: And God knows they can afford it.
2: Right. True.
3: We'll end on a bit of a higher note for all those sapphic lovers out there, that because who doesn't, you know, well, not everyone, of course, obviously, but there is quite the lesbian lust after Gillian Anderson. And of course, Gillian being part of the LGBT community is not a revelation. As long ago as 2012, the X-Files star told Out magazine that she was once in relationships with other women and has spoken intermittently about feeling sexually fluid since then. But in a new interview with The Australian, Anderson seems to be landing on a label, and that label would be pansexuality. In the profile, writer Nikki Gemmel writes that Anderson tells me she's pan, as in pansexual, as in attracted to all genders, from the Greek derivation meaning all or every, adding that the actress said, in my younger years, I was in relationships with women. This would mark a step toward an identity term Anderson first publicly circled in 2024 during a conversation with The New Yorker about her book Want, an edited collection of anonymous letters from women about sexuality. Quote unquote, now at the age of 55, I am thinking, oh, am I pansexual? Am I bisexual? Anderson told the magazine, reflecting on her relationship to her sexuality over the course of her career. Pansexuality refers to attraction irrespective of gender, an identity many who use the term consider part of a broader bisexual umbrella, though some see it as meaningfully distinct from that label. In her interview with The Australian, released to promote her Want follow-up More, Anderson got into some steamy specifics, saying that, quote-unquote, forearms and nice hands are her favorite parts of a man's body, while lips, buttocks, and the clavicle rank among her favorite things on a woman. So, there you go.
2: Ooh-wee.
3: She's busy touring because she's got a couple of things out. And it's got some sapphic love story. I can't remember the title because it's a big, long title for a movie that she's got coming out now. And I'm me bad on that one for not remembering it. That's it for our news. We're going to end on Gillian Anderson. That's it for our news this week, folks. We're going to take a quick

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2: 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And, of course, don't forget to check us out on the socials at Queer FM Van. We hope you're all enjoying the show so far. It is interview time. Always stoked to present.

0: present to you all sorts of, you know, different things happening within our queer umbrella all over the world. And this, we're coming right back to home here in Vancouver, because there are people out there that may recall this particular show way, way, way back when. And so we have a great surprise for you, if indeed. So without further ado, Dave Rodenshort is a queer director who founded Habitat Productions and directed The Empress of Vancouver, Inside Out, BFI Flair, and the Golden Chief nominated Behind the Facade. Collectively, Dave, alongside producer Jack Fox, who we've had on the show before, have joined together to produce Gablevision, a documentary that looks back on the groundbreaking Vancouver-based cable TV show of the same name, which was Canada's first gay and lesbian community cable television program that ran in Vancouver's West End from 1980 to 1986. And this documentary is currently in post-production and will be available in 2027 to view. And you can learn more on their Insta page at Gablevision. And we're really excited to have this next guest on to tell us all about a little bit of Vancouver's queer history. Thank you and welcome to the show, Dave Rodenshort.
1: Thank you. Thanks so much for having me.
2: Thank you again for joining us. Dave, please tell us, what pulled you into this story, and how did you first encounter Gablevision, and what made you feel it needed to be a feature documentary? Three questions in one, right off.
1: So the first time I discovered Gablevision, I was working on my first feature film, The Empress of Vancouver. And for that film, which is a film about a similar period in the early 80s in Vancouver and about local drag trans icon Olive Howe, I came across archival footage from Gablevision, and I was just kind of blown away that this show existed that long ago. 1980 seemed very early for a show of that kind. So I became very interested in who the people were who made it, what was their story, how did the show get made, what was it like to make a show like that back then, when people were afraid to show their faces. People would cover their faces with paper bags with the eyes cut out, just so they wouldn't be seen on camera. That gives you an idea of how difficult it was to be visible back then. So I just developed a personal interest, and the more I learned, the more I realized that this film has all the ingredients of a really great feature film. It's a really incredible story. And then it took a couple years to get the funding to make it happen.
0: And, you know, it's absolutely, like, can you tell us specifically where you came across the footage in the archival film?
1: Yeah, so the archive is held at Vivo Media Arts. And so Marianne, which is one of the original producers of Gablevision, donated the entire collection of tapes that she saved to Vivo. And it's a comprehensive, like, so it has every single episode. And not only that, it includes raw footage, which is incredibly rare. So you get a sense of the behind the scenes activities. And just, there's a behind the scenes raw footage with Tennessee Williams, for example, where you'll see a side of him that I don't think anyone's ever seen before. Mm-hmm. So it's just an incredibly rare archive.
0: And, you know, it's kudos to Marianne McKinnon for doing this, because, you know, so much queer media from that era was taped over or destroyed or, you know, or simply never recorded because it wasn't safe to be on camera, as you attest to. And, you know, to have so much of, and especially Vancouver's queer history. you know, a lot of it, because we have a similar person now in Mike Keeping, who has been, you know, the videographer for Pride, for the unofficial videographer of Pride for so many years. And it's, you know, it is so vitally important to be able to, because yes, our queer history is important, but something that we, you know, are connected to. So, you know, a huge shout out to Mary Ann. And you must have just lost your mind when you fell into all of this amazing content.
1: Yeah, I mean, I watched all 80 episodes, so there's hours and hours of footage, and the takeaway for me is just how important it is that we tell our own stories. The whole concept behind Gablevision is that it was by and for gays and lesbians. At that time, it was just gays and lesbians, and you know, what ended up happening is the AIDS crisis hit while the show was on air. So then it becomes this permanent record of how did we as a community respond to this crisis, instead of looking at it through the lens of mainstream media, which, you know, looks at us as kind of objects, or historically did. So it's just, yeah, it's just such an incredible way of looking back at that time.
0: You mentioned the AIDS forum there briefly, and it's March 12th, 1983, Vancouver AIDS forum captured on the tapes. You know, is possibly the first AIDS forum ever broadcast on television anywhere. What was it like encountering that footage, and what does it tell us that history books don't?
1: Yeah, I mean, I knew right away when I watched that forum that this was something very rare. One of the people at that forum was Gaetan, the patient zero, asking a question. And that showed up in another documentary, a great documentary called Patient Zero. And yeah, it's just so rare to capture the discussion that was happening at that time, which is, we don't know what this disease is. We don't know what it means. You could really sense the fear at that time, which is something, you know, hindsight's 2020. So we know what the disease is now. And, you know, now there's all sorts of treatments and prevention measures. But at that moment, people didn't know anything, and it was absolutely terrifying. So to have a forum like that and broadcast it on television, where people could hear from the leading expert scientists, someone in from New York, who's like an expert. So to have that as a resource and to feel supported by members of your community, it's just so powerful.
2: Wow, hearing about this footage, I really am curious. Has it been digitized? What does it look like when you were going through the footage?
1: Yeah, everything's been redigitized for this documentary. And of course, this is filmed on, you know, camera technology from 1980.
0: Fisher Price, right?
1: Yeah, so basically. So of course, like, the quality of the footage is not, you know, amazing or anything, but you can still hear everything they're saying, and you can still see all their faces. So yeah, it's pretty powerful stuff.
0: So let's go back to, you know, part of the start of the show. And both literally for Gablevision the original and Gablevision the documentary, the emotional core of the film centers on Sarah Cutts and her late brother Greg, who was one of the show's founders, alongside Mary Ann McEwen. Greg died while Gablevision was still on the air. What was it like sitting down with Sarah, and why did his story become the film's backbone?
1: Yeah, so first of all, thank you so much to Sarah Cutts for her generosity during the filming of this project. Mm-hmm. It was, for me, a condition of making the film was that it was basically her involvement, because she's the sister of Greg Cutts, and Greg Cutts is the person who created the show. So that's why his story is the backbone. But he grew up in Halifax, and he, like so many people, went west to find freedom. Vancouver was, you know, it's still a hard city to live in as a gay person at that time, but it was certainly better than, you know, a lot of the small towns that people came from and more conservative cities like Halifax at that time. So he came to Vancouver to change the world. He got involved in coming out radio. He got involved in activism. And then he, I think, realized that TV was potentially one of the most powerful mediums, in addition to radio, to make change. So he started Gablevision, called a meeting, and Marianne McEwen was one of the first people to get involved. She showed up at that first meeting, and she's the only one who had media experience. So they basically started it together along with a few other people. And I think one of the things that was so unique about it was that it was men and women working together too. That wasn't necessarily typical at that time. But Greg's story is a really incredible story. And like so many people from that period, it's a story of unfulfilled potential because their lives are cut short. So I think, you know, his story becomes a symbol for a much larger story of loss.
0: Have you folks that are making this, have you been approached by archivists, because I would even say archivists, in other countries or elsewhere within, you know, Canada? Because these videos, and there is so much content, these are historical gold for the 2S LGBTQIA community. I mean, you know, you mentioned Tennessee Williams. There is also an interview with, I'm sure, Marianne McKinnon, looking very uncomfortable in drag, you know, with Craig Russell, who was, you know, you'd never hear of anymore. I'm sure there are generations of folks in Canada that have no idea that, at his heyday, Craig Russell was one of the premier entertainers in drag and female impersonators of North America. There is just so much historical material that you have, you know, we have at our fingertips now with Gablevision, the original tape. So have you been approached by anyone?
1: We haven't been approached by anything, but we have been sharing clips on Instagram, mm-hmm. On our Gablevision account. And, you know, some of them have like hundreds of thousands of views, thousands of likes and comments, because I think people recognize just how significant it is. One of the posts that got the largest response was a clip from with Alan Hickox, who was it's the first broadcast interview with a person with AIDS in Canada, and it was on Gablevision. And he is sharing his story. He's coming out as someone with AIDS, which was a brave thing to do at that time, to try and help other people and break down stigma. So that when we shared that, instantly, you know, the AIDS Memorial reposted it, and there's just so many beautiful comments on there. And actually, one thing that's really moving about it is that there's so many young people who are thanking, you know, Alan's bravery. So there is, like, in the young, you know, with younger queer people, an awareness of the significance of what these people went through and what they did, mm-hmm. To make our lives better.
2: Thinking about Vancouver history as well, where was Gablevision filmed, and were there different locations? What did that look like when you were doing your research?
1: Yeah, so Cable 10 had an office down in the West End, just off of Robson near Denman. And that's where they filmed some stuff, but it was mostly on location. So they'd go, you know, to different, you know, sites, interview people in their homes or at public events. And then eventually it got moved to the Rogers studio, which in Kitsilano, mm-hmm. which I don't think that's not there anymore, but,
0: no, it's not.
1: Yeah. So they filmed like, you know, all over the city. That's one of the things that's interesting too, because you can get a glimpse into, you know, the different bars and venues, at that time. And, you know, there's DJs, and that's one that you'll see quite a bit on Cablevision.
0: That's probably because of Marianne.
1: I take it you know Marianne.
0: I was younger, a fairly well. This was I was the 80s to me is it was like a huge coming out time. It was everyone was always out. Everyone was mixed. That's why I'm not surprised this show was mixed. You went to, you know, a gay bar. There was men and women. That wasn't necessarily, you know. I mean, yes, there were, you know, say like there was a bar that like the Shaggy Horse, for instance, that was men only, and BJ's, which was predominantly women, of course. But for the most part, we were very mixed. You know, I think it was probably, you know, as we, if you want to look at the analogy, you know, all clinging together, you know, going out. But it was the first real euphoria of queerness publicly. But there's one thing about this show that you were just talking about that really struck me. It's incredible that people would go on air, as you mentioned, you know, some people have bags in their head, but there were people that were brave enough, because at that time it was just starting. By late 80s, there might have been more people prone to. But, and, you know, at the beginning of the 80s, the fact that people were willing to go and to show their face, to be openly queer, knowing that, you know, that this goes on forever if it's film and it could be shown anywhere. And then to be doubly exposed, for want of a better word, as being HIV positive and having AIDS and speaking to it, the bravery and courage is to be commended.
1: Yeah, I mean, one of the challenges with telling this story is to communicate to people who weren't there at that time just mm-hmm. how brave it was to put your face on television. You could lose your job. You could be kicked out of your home. It's incredibly risky, incredibly brave. And, you know, and there...
0: Sorry, go ahead.
1: Well, it's just when the AIDS crisis did hit, people didn't want to be seen on TV anymore. So Cablevision changed its name to Pacific Wave, so gay wasn't in the title. And they made it more of a, quote, lifestyle show. Mm-hmm. And there were a lot of people who refused to be on the show anymore. And the show really shifts during that period. The government also got rid of our human rights protections at that time. So there was zero protection. So there was a period while the show was going on that it was really, really difficult to make the show. But in the end, they changed the name back to Cablevision, I think realizing that hiding ourselves is not the way out of the problem. Mm-hmm. And we can't let fear win. So in the end, they changed the name back, and they continued being this valuable resource for people with AIDS, but also just providing some entertainment and levity and joy during a really difficult time.
0: Yeah. I just want to clarify something, because if there's anyone who knows me knows I am terrible with timelines. And yeah. My saying how liberating it was, you know, in the bar culture, etc., that was the 90s. I was going, it's not the 80s, Bob. It's not the 80s. but I try my darndest. I try my darndest to say, you know, going way back. But yeah, it was the 90s. So disregard that, my earlier comments about the 80s being a hotbed of liberation and et cetera.
1: Well, it was a while ago, so your excuse.
0: It was a while ago, yeah. Yeah, the funny thing about this is that there's, I think, you know, youngins, for want of a better, youngins have really no concept. Like, it is so difficult to put yourself in a position of understanding people not wanting to be on television when we live in a world where we are saturated with everything from to social media, where everyone has something to say and wants to, you know, be famous for a minute, YouTube, you name it. So it's like, and it's really not that long ago, folks. It may seem like it, but we're not talking that long ago. And, to be able to put themselves in that position, that your life was in danger. There was a reason a paper bag was on your head with little eye holes, you know?
1: Yeah.
0: And again, it does seem so long ago. So how long is the documentary? I mean, you're in post-production, that may change, but roughly how long is the doc?
1: Well, we have a rough cut that's almost 2 hours, which is running a bit long. Mm-hmm. That's pretty standard with a rough cut. They're usually, you know, at least 1.5 times longer than the finished product.
0: Right.
1: So the goal is 90 minutes, but it's going to be really hard.
0: 90 minutes.
1: It's going to be hard.
0: This is the reason why I asked how long it was going to be, because you have, you know, I mean, we're talking thousands of hours, right, of film.
1: Hundreds of hours,
0: Hundreds of hours, my bad. And then you have to, you know, narrow that down. So, you know, once you've got your idea of what you want to be the core of it, so that sort of colors what you pull from. But there's just so much stuff. I don't envy you the work that you and producer Jack have to do to try and get the final edit done.
1: Yeah, well, fortunately, I'm working with a great producer, Jack Fox, and our editor, Jason Schneider, is a total pro, and it is a challenge, but you know, the story is so important, so you have to make difficult choices so that the audience is able to access and remember the story of the show. It's, you know, it is challenging though.
0: I think it would be, once we start to discover things like this, and I have a feeling that once your documentary goes and, you know, hopefully, cross fingers, is successful and does the tour circuit, that it's going to start opening up people looking back and trying to find more and more of our history, because our history, I find, is you know, I've said this before in speaking to it, that it's so vital that we have these kind of tactile in-hand examples of, because a lot of our history is passed down generationally, right? Where it's one generation telling the next generation.
1: Exactly. I think you nailed it, because, you know, we grow up in households where, you know, by and large, our parents are straight. And unlike other communities, other cultures, other religions, where these things are passed down from your parents and your community, with queer people, the only way that we pass it down is usually later in life. It's an intergenerational exchange. And so these stories become really, really important, because it's not necessarily, you know, straight parents telling their kids the history, you know, queer history, even though it'd be great if they did. And I have a son, and I teach him all this stuff. He knows all about it, and he's 11. So, I mean, I wish that was something that we passed on, but, this is our duty as, you know, older queer people, is to preserve and record and share these stories, you know, because there's real 100%. Lessons there. Yeah, there's real lessons there. And, you know, one thing that is so impressive about Cablevision is these people got paid nothing. They had huge personal risk, like I said, losing their job, potentially their home. And they made, you know, a huge amount of sacrifice. And they also worked together, even though they came from different backgrounds. And it was men and women at that time. There was some tension. So, you know, it's about sacrifice. And I think there's like a real lesson there for all of us in terms of what is it going to take to get through this moment we're in right now, which is, it's a kind of scary moment, the backlash.
0: Yeah. Again, we're coming full circle here.
2: And mentioning Jack Fox as well, do you want to talk about where Jack is right now?
1: Yeah, so Jack is in Toronto at TIFF, and I'm actually just headed to the airport after this. We're going to go, and we have another project we're going to pitch about Robin Tyler, who's the first out.
0: Again, and, history.
1: Yeah, and we're also going to try and find potentially a distributor for Cablevision outside of Canada, or maybe the rest of Canada, because so far it's in it, you'll be able to see it on TELUS and in association with Knowledge Network. So it's going to be on Knowledge Network and TELUS, but for people in the rest of Canada and in the US and Europe, we have to try and find a way to get it out there.
0: Well, we cross our fingers for you for that. We don't want to keep hold you back much longer. We could talk about this subject forever, especially, you know, queer history. You know, again, you're talking about Robin Tyler. We don't have a lot also because the, you know, the evolution where we got to the point where us as queer people could start to document our history was recent because there haven't been cameras. You know, customarily following people around. So we have, you know, some, we have actually quite a bit of Sylvia Rivera, for instance, and not quite a bit, but by the example of all the other type of stuff we have more of her and some of Marsha Johnson and, you know, some of Sylvester. And you know, we're lucky to have the information on Harvey Milk. To be able to have that as well from a Canadian perspective is so, so vital. You know, I'd love to have some in-depth and great film footage of all the work that Ted North did way back when. Yeah, so, this is just a goldmine. I would love to see, I meant to mention this earlier, I would love to see a channel that is dedicated just to the LGBTQIA, to LGBTQIA plus voices, you know, but, you know, one can wish and hope that that will come down the line. And maybe because of what the work you're doing right now with Jack, we may see that one day. We wish you all the best success with finishing up the film. You know, keep it, I'd be like, keep it at 2 hours. That's just me. That's me being a greedy bitch. And it was lovely to revisit because, you know, I will be posting this photograph. Marianne McKinnon and I had the joy of meeting on numerous occasions and would call her a community friend because, you know, the lesbian community here in town is small, and but every single person in that picture I recognize. I might not remember the names, but I certainly remember them being around. And so thank you to all of them out in the universe that that managed to save such an important part and produced such an important part of our local queer history here. Thank you so much for coming onto the show, and we really, really appreciate all that you're doing to preserve our history, and especially with Robin Tyler too. So thank you, Dave, for joining us.
1: You're welcome. Thanks so much for having me on.
0: Give Jack a big kiss from us here on the show. I get a kick having known him back. I get a kick from you know, remembering him when he was just Jack, and now Jack is at TIFF. I'm like, oh, I'm so proud, my little baby. Dave Rotten Short, keep your eyes and ears peeled, folks. 2027, it's going to be coming out on Knowledge Network and TELUS. That is the documentary on Cablevision called Gablevision. You can check them out on Insta now at Gablevision and go there because they have got all sorts of video that you can watch about our history. 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
3: 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For our overseas listeners, we love each and every one of you and appreciate you tuning in. And don't forget to tell all your friends, because we sort of cover absolutely everything everywhere. Yes, we have a focus on some stuff Canadian, and of course, specifically Vancouver, and we're just about to give you a little bit more of that, but we have all sorts of great info and guests and music from all over this beautiful queer world that we live in. And speaking of local, we're going to hit you up with some Bam Bag listings right now. And if you have a 2S LGBTQIA+ event happening around Metro Van that you want to share with our listeners, drop us a line at queerfmreloaded@gmail.com. Double Indemnity with John and Jonah takes place at the Fox Cabaret, 2321 Main Street in Vancouver. And this is on Friday, September 18th at 8 p.m. It's an evening of queer musical comedy and entertainment featuring sparkling singer-songwriter John Coons and Broadway musician turned adult performer. There's a career switch, Jonah Wheeler. Expect creative mashups, original songs, and plenty of queer joy. The show promises to be hilarious, horny, and heartbreaking. And ticket pricing and details are available on the event booking page. Vancella 5 at the Birdhouse, 44 West 4th Avenue, Saturday, September 19th at 6 p.m. This is a festival-style nighttime drag spectacular where Vancouver's top drag artists give full production impersonations of popular musicians, reimagining iconic concert sets through a drag lens. And you can get your tickets at eventbrite.ca. And there'll also be exclusive artist merchandise, which you can browse and buy at the venue before the curtains rise. So come a little bit early to the show and support your local musicians. Five Nights at Freddy's, adults only drag parody at the Junction, 1138 Davie Street, on Sunday, September 20th at 8 p.m. This is presented by the East Side Sisters and is an unhinged, chaotic drag parody inspired by the famous horror video game franchise. It features inappropriate animatronic antics, jump scares, and a sexiest pizza eating contest. Tiered pricing is available, early bird presale and general door admission at eventbrite.ca. And folks, this is a strictly 19 years of age, adults only event where you can expect adult jokes, partial nudity, and performers moving directly through the audience. And this event is expected to sell out quickly. Drag Fight Club 2026 returns at the Hotel at the Waldorf, 89 East Hastings in Vancouver. And it is every Friday. So it's September 25th, October 2nd, October 9th, etc. at 8 p.m. This is a wildly popular community competition hosted by Phyllis Hull, featuring 12 unique drag kings, queens, and things facing off head-to-head in a creative performance battle. And you can get your tickets directly through the House Sound event page. This fast-paced event contains adult themes and is not suitable for children. Britney Spears Worship Party and Drag Show at Numbers Cabaret, 1042 Davie Street, Saturday, September 26th, a pop-heavy tribute night dedicated entirely to the legendary Britney Spears, spotlighted by high-energy performances from local drag artists. 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And Kaleidoscope Drag Bunch, lots of drag stuff going on this week. Moxie's West Georgia Restaurant, 180 West Georgia, Sunday, September 27th at 12 p.m., a vibrant daytime social event combining classic brunch, dining, with a mixed variety of drag, burlesque, and fine live variety arts. Rollout Read Out Loud Love Poetry Night at Funk Coffee Bar, 1025 Dunsmuir Street in Vancouver, taking place Saturday, September 19th at 12 p.m. This is an intimate monthly open mic poetry and spoken word night set in a highly inclusive, queer welcoming environment. The session starts with a gentle, relaxing writing warm-up before opening up the floor to participants, and this is a free community event coordinated via BC Culture Days. Adults and attendees are welcome to share original pieces or read about favorite works by other authors. Queer Picks Amours, Ciego screening at the International Village Mall, 88 West Pender, better known, of course, as Tinseltown, Saturday, September 19th at 4:30 p.m. This is a special collaborative screening presented by the Vancouver Latin American Film Festival and the Vancouver Queer Film Festival. And this curated selection of queer Latin American short films explores deep themes of desire, discovery, and devotion. Tickets are offered on a sliding scale from $12 to $17, and you can check scheduling details via VLAFF on Facebook. And don't forget, a mandatory $3 membership is required for all attendees aging 18 and older, and so this will be incorporated into your ticket price. A pleasant board game evening at The Pleasant, 2434 Main Street in Vancouver, Wednesday, September 23rd at 5:30 p.m. This is a casual social mixer specifically designed for queer gamers to hang out and play board games in the venue's back room. It has free admission, and attendees are asked to support the local restaurant by purchasing food and beverages during the night, and you can bring your own tabletop games or jump into groups playing new ones. Friendly community volunteers wearing purple lanyards will be on standby to welcome solo newcomers and help them find a gaming group. And the venue is fully wheelchair accessible. And that's it for the Van Bag listings, which means that's it for our show this week. And we want to wish a huge thank you to our guests for joining us. And of course, we want to say a huge thank you to all of you for tuning in. Don't forget, you can catch us every Tuesday and a repeat episode on Fridays at the same time, both at 8 to 10 a.m. Pacific, 11 to 1 p.m. Eastern. And all you have to do is go to www.citr.ca and click on the Listen Now button. And of course, speaking of CITR, don't touch that dial, folks, because there's plenty more great original programming coming up on CITR 101.9. 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

0: 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This year, guest Indigenous curator playwright Frances Konkin and guest 2SLGBTQIA+ curator playwright Nicola Harwood are collaborating to bring together a select group of BC writers that span generations, Indigenous, and LGBTQS+ experiences while remaining rooted in humor and exploration of the human experience. With new panelists and beloved favorites making a comeback, this year's festival includes workshops, online events, readings, and an on-site literary and art fair. 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
2: 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I'm your host, Allie, and today is Friday, September 18th. It's looking pretty nice outside, thank God, because it's been a little gloomy for my taste, but you know, that's just how Vancouver be. Before we begin, I just wanted to acknowledge that CITR is live and broadcasting on the traditional, ancestral, and unceded territory of the Musqueam people here on UBC campus in Vancouver. So before we begin the show, Discali, how it works is we will be reviewing an album, a soundtrack, a live album, anything with tracks we are going to review. And it's usually by a bigger artist. And then for the later half of the show, which is the last half hour, I'm going to tie this bigger artist to a smaller artist, a smaller Canadian artist who has a similar vibe, similar sound, and someone who I think, if you like our big artist, you will like our discovered artist. Today, though, is special and going to be a little different because I have been given the honor and pleasure of doing my first ever concert review for Nina Jirachi's I Love My Computer and It Loves Me tour, which is just so exciting. I am so grateful to have been given this opportunity. And yeah, I can't wait. I'm so excited. And I will actually be joined momentarily by my guest host who attended the show with me, Ollie, former host of Disc Ollie. But as he's settling in, let me give you a little background on Nina Jirachi. So Nina Jirachi, also known as Nina Jo Wilson, was born the 10th of August, 1999. She is 27 years old, and she is from New South Wales, Australia. Her genres are EDM, electro house, and hyper pop. She is a DJ and producer and is signed to NLV Records, which is an Australian label to which she signed in 2018. And her years active have been 2017 to now. Her debut single was Pure Luck with Freya Starr in 2017. And it was heavily rotated on Triple J, which is an Australian radio station. And then she released her first single with NLV in 2018, which was called Pathetic. And then debut EP Lapland in 2019. Beautiful timing by Ollie. Like, I actually could not have timed the intro better. I don't know which mic you're on. There we go. Okay. Hello.
3: Hi.
2: Hi.
3: How are you?
2: Good, and you?
3: I'm so good. Oh, I got the adrenaline running, the endorphins. Is that right?
2: Yeah.
3: I don't know. Yeah, high. I got the bike high right now.
2: Okay.
3: I'm so energized. I'm so ready.
2: Yay.
3: Pumping Nina Jirachi on my bike.
2: Beautiful.
3: It was so good. We have so much to talk about.
2: We have so much to talk about, and now we have a half hour longer.
3: There you go.
2: Boom.
3: Boom.
2: So yeah, this is just such an exciting episode. But yeah, so the album that she is currently touring, that we had the pleasure to see, is called I Love My Computer. It came out August 8th, 2025, and it falls under the genres of EDM, trance, and complex tro. The last two I had never heard of before.
3: Trance I've heard of before. Complex tro?
2: New to
3: What's tro?
2: I don't know. Complex tro.
3: Complex tro. Tro. What would tro stand for? Tro?
2: Electro?
3: Oh, maybe.
2: Complex tro is a high-energy subgenre of electro house defined by rapid-fire tremble changes, micro-edited fills, and intricately layered glitchy bass lines. I see that.
3: Yeah.
2: Well, it is the last one.
3: That is like such a specific genre, though, that it's very specific, much fits Nina Jirachi.
2: Yeah.
3: Which is, it's just so interesting because I think her whole, like, I don't even know, call it slogan or something, is girl EDM.
2: Yeah.
3: EDM, right?
2: Mm-hmm.
3: I don't know. A complex tro sounds kind of fun. I feel like she could, like, C-tro. Ooh.
2: True. For I Love My Computer, the lead single was All I Am, which dropped February 2025, and then followed by singles in May, June, July, and August, the first one being F My Computer.
3: Mm-hmm.
2: iPod Touch in June, Info Hazard July, and then It's You in August. And the only feature on the album is with Dane on It's You, which was the last single around the time it dropped. I think it was deemed a single right after. The album is 39 minutes long. It has 12 tracks. She also produced it alongside Darcy Bayless, Ginger Scott, and Kenta 204. this album charted in Australia, peaking at number 12, and then hitting 19 on the Aria Dance album charts.
3: Nice.
2: Pretty good. So I know what song I want to start with, because it was the opener. Well, was it the opener for the show? It was just, I feel like the most, I feel like it was my favorite part of the show. And before we get into this song, this show was incredible. This show was incredible. Like, Ollie and I were saying the whole time, the production was crazy. And it was at the Commodore Ballroom. For anyone who's unfamiliar, they have a ton of lights there.
3: Yeah.
2: Like, the whole ceiling was lights, right? And there's like three rows just on the stage and then like back up into the venue. And it's an incredible venue with like a bouncy floor.
3: I don't know if the floor is bouncy or if we were making it bounce.
2: Well, whatever it was, I felt like springs.
3: Yeah.
2: Like I was being lifted a little, for sure.
3: TBH, it's a ballroom. So the pit area is wood because it's like, it's such an old venue. So I think we like very much like wood is like a plank of wood. You know, you can make it easily bend.
2: It has that flexibility.
3: It has some flexibility in there. It's not like concrete where like your feet is going to be hurting so much more than if it were wood. But
2: yeah. No, I was definitely like on a little trampoline.
3: Yeah.
2: I was like, is this a tumbling class?
3: It almost felt fun because like if you didn't jump, but everyone else was jumping, you were still jumping because they were making you jump.
2: Yeah, totally. But yeah, I mean like the energy was great. I obviously took notes because I'm a boots on the ground journalist.
3: Yes, of course.
2: Something that I have to note, Nina Jirachi, I don't know what it is about your style, your music. Your audience is so tall. What? I don't know what it is about Nina Jirachi that attracts people 6 feet and above.
3: Yeah.
2: I'm 5'9".
3: Mm-hmm.
2: I said this all night. I've never felt short like that in my life. On my left, 6'5". On my right, 6'4". In front of me, 6'4", probably also. I was like caged in, but I couldn't even be mad because I was like, I'm short. Like, I'm little right now.
3: Yeah.
2: But yeah, tallest in my notes I wrote, tallest dudes ever bred. And then a lot more men in the crowd than I was expecting.
3: Yeah.
2: Which I followed with, are they bi?
3: I really want to like, I was thinking about this literally on my bike over while listening to the album. I almost want to assume, and again, like, we're not saying that Nina Jirachi is only for the gays, is only for the girls and the gays. It's for anyone, truly.
2: Mm-hmm.
3: But on my bike over, the pure like energy and like almost like smelling salts that I got off of this album.
2: Yeah.
3: It honestly kind of gave me the idea of like, what if all of these really tall dudes, really like a lot of dudes, because it was mainly dudes.
2: It was 70% men.
3: It was like almost that their playlists for their gym playlists, say Spotify, throws in Nina Jirachi in there. And then they're just like, oh my God, I love this artist. And it's like, it's their gym music.
2: Yeah.
3: Like, I was like, I'm truly just processing that.
2: I see that. I see that train of thought. I also wish Chris was here, who
3: Chris
2: mm-hmm. is our friend who we ran into, who is a just a fan of Nina Jirachi, who was going to the show as a fan. I wish he was here because I also want to know his story of how he discovered her.
3: Yeah. This is also a friend of ours who's a huge fan of Tiffany Day as well. When is Tiffany Day?
2: I was
3: which love
2: thinking of pairing them today, but I went with someone else who I think you'll like. But yeah, so anyway, this show, super tall, lots of men, and that lighting was crazy.
3: Yeah.
2: It was so good. She comes out, this super long intro. It was like nearly 10 minutes of like kind of droning, if you will, with graphics. And you and I are like, hello, where is she? But everything else was very on time. Like,
3: yeah.
2: Opener, in and out, on the dot.
3: Yeah.
2: Nina Jirachi set that like intro starts on the dot.
3: Yeah.
2: She comes out 10 minutes later. So was she late? I don't think so, in my opinion, even though she wasn't physically on stage yet. But that intro was like such a buildup. She comes out, starts two decks.
3: Double deckers.
2: Crazy, standing in between them. She goes, jump! And then, boom, confetti. And then we exploded into our moves.
3: I love that. She started off with the confetti because it's just it's kind of like a climax before the climax. Like it felt like so like rewarding. You're just like,
2: I totally agree.
3: Like, wow, she's here. Holy moly, celebrate.
2: Boom. Yeah. Set the tone beautifully. Mm-hmm. And also because of her style and her genre, the show is going to be like pretty up there the whole time, which it was. It didn't have any dips energetically, which I also think credit to her and how she was mixing.
3: 100%.
2: Let's note really quickly. She mixed, it was all remixes of her album.
3: Yeah.
2: But she was mixing live, which was crazy. And you and I were trying to decide, like, is she doing this on the fly? Is it a bit planned out? Because then we saw her production team at the back of the venue. Because, you know, boots on the ground journalism, you know we did a tour.
3: Oh, full tour.
2: We went all the way around, got every angle. Like, I'm trying to get the most up, down, genuine concert review for Discali. But when we were at the back, the production team, you had a live feed of her mixing, and it was like three tracks at once on the screen. And then you had on the left was the graphics, like the visuals behind her, which we'll talk about later, but were crazy. And then on the right was a girl controlling the lights all on her own, and it was these two people. I feel like it had to be a little planned out because, you know, they have to...
3: Of course.
2: But then I'm wondering, they had headphones on. Are they hearing her mix and then like, okay, I'm going to do this?
3: So then that kind
2: of...
3: Yeah, that kind of like goes into something that I wanted to say. Like, I know that each venue has their production team, usually has their lighting team and, you know, everyone who's like communicating within each other. But for someone like Nina Jirachi, it's hard for me to believe that she doesn't travel with her own like personalized, like, I feel like at that point as a DJ and as an artist who like very much... revolves around making sure that the smoke and the confetti go off at the right time, making sure that the lighting and the graphics match the song that she's playing. Like, it's hard for me to believe that she doesn't travel with someone who really, really knows her on like a deep artistic level to
2: I
3: be
2: totally
3: like, you know what,
2: agree.
3: Like, you need to, like, it has to be
2: you have her, to be tuned in.
3: The graphics person and the lighting's person, and like that team has to be hers.
2: I agree. And like, I feel like it's especially fair to assume because she's mixing live. Like, regardless if it's planned out or not, she's mixing live, and she could be doing whatever she wants on stage. She'd be like, you know what? Let me just throw in something crazy. And it's not like a typical artist who live might be like, let me just try a different run this show. That doesn't really affect any timing of the visuals if you change of a piece of the vocal.
3: Yeah.
2: For her, it's like the beats, right? And everything is beat synced.
3: Yeah. Crazy.
2: And they had headphones on and they were bopping along. I totally agree with you that they had to be her own team.
3: Yeah. 100%. It has to be.
2: Well, the first song I wanted to get into is the first song off the album, which was like, for me, I listened to the album before going to the show, of course, but I don't think I was as tuned in to be able to recognize a song if it was remixed. This song I recognized right away, also because of the visuals, but I recognized sonically.
3: Yeah.
2: And that's London Song.
3: Of course.
2: Yeah.
3: I've never been to London. Hey.
2: I really love her aesthetic also. Like, I feel like it has far reached, like, in everything about her performance and her image.
3: Mm-hmm.
2: You hear the same aesthetic in her sound that you see at the concert on the graphics, in what she's wearing, mm-hmm. in the setup on the stage with the two decks. Like, I just feel like this Y2K, like, Microsoft, Frutiger Arrow energy transcends her entire project.
3: Yeah, yeah, I completely agree. Personally, I could not tell what she was wearing.
2: You didn't see when we got at the top?
3: Even then, like, it was really hard for me to see her. I was like, there's, like, so much fog. There was so much, like, lighting, changing this, changing that. Like, for all I know, she was wearing, I think I told you, like, a Lululemon tracksuit. Like, I could not tell what she was wearing.
2: She had, like, I couldn't tell the color because of the lights, but it was, like, skin-tight top and bottom long sleeve.
3: Mm.
2: I think it was a V-neck kind of cross wrap, which is very Y2K in my opinion.
3: Yeah, yeah, yeah.
2: Tight pants, probably leggings. And then she had these thick fur boots, like these chunky boots.
3: Really?
2: Chunky
3: boots.
2: Wait,
3: that's so fun.
2: So cool. These, like, big boots that were, like, just above her calf. They stopped, like, right below the knee. And it looked like they had... it was, like, wrapped around also.
3: Oh, okay.
2: So that the fur is, it's like a fur boot, but then it's like, has a lace wrapping around it, so it looks bandaged.
3: Yeah, yeah, yeah.
2: It was really cool. It was very Y2K. Like, the cross top, even though it's so simple, again.
3: Yeah, yeah, yeah.
2: But the cross top and the boots with, like, the skin-tight fit, and also body tea, can I say? Holy body tea.
3: I think, going off of what you were saying with the aesthetic and how it kind of translates into her music, I almost think that, again, I would love to know the background and the whole story behind the intentions of this album. Obviously, with the title of the album and also one of the tracks, the F My Computer, and she says this also in her concert, but which we'll get into more, but, like, how her biggest collaborator is her computer and how she's so inspired by her computer and computer sounds and computer music. I almost also want to say that, like, could be a stretch here, but the... even photo of the album itself, she's like kind of like perked up, really cutesy, like surrounded by all of these cables, computers, books, files, like all of this, like what I would basically call like a Microsoft eBay mess, dare I say.
2: Yeah.
3: Like
2: big on eBay. We were talking about her ties to like an eBay aesthetic as well.
3: It almost feels like, you know, like a really, really, really messy desktop when you say like, whoa, you have to like clean your desktop.
2: Yeah.
3: Like, there's a lot going on there. Mm-hmm. Like that's what I feel when I see the album. And like she almost used that, what I would probably consider one of the most like one of the messes of Y2K. Like if you had, like so many people had a mess like that because we're trying to figure out how computers worked, how to download this, how to download that. And she took that like uncomfortable aesthetic and made it an aesthetic because she knows that the music that is paired with it is so complex, so confusing, but also like very like, whoa, like it's all connected.
2: It's
3: DJ,
2: like
3: whoa.
2: Chaotic mess.
3: Yes.
2: Yeah. And it's not even a mess. It's like organized chaos. I feel like that's better. Organized chaos. But yeah, I totally agree about the look of the album. And I feel like when I see this also, it makes me think of like the way people thought the future would look in the 2000s.
3: Mm.
2: The like see-through iMac.
3: Yeah, yeah, yeah.
2: The like Windows desktop with like the rolling hills. Just the startup sound of like Windows. Like she very much embodies that. And then yeah, she's like perked kind of cute. Like she's perched a little. I think that also plays into her aesthetic because she has this kind of like cat thing going on too. Like her logo is like a smiling plug, like a wall plug. And she had a lot of cats. And I want to play the song really soon, but the last thing I will say, I loved how she had that like 3D model cat kind of meme so much throughout her set.
3: Did.
2: Like that is just such a specific aesthetic that I think she nailed sonically, but also I loved so much because I freaking love that cat meme. Like, it's so cute. I wish I could, like, describe it better. It's like a 3D render, like a poorly rendered 3D model of this, like, gray cat.
3: I was going to say, and it was poorly rendered.
2: Yeah.
3: Like, that's, like, it adds to it.
2: It's like a, it looks like a Funko Pop. It's like a big head on, like, a body, and he's just, like, nodding along. Mm. So cute. But, yeah, I do want to get into London Song, which I think sounded, again, pretty similar live. But she was totally mixing the whole time. And like, I wish Chris was here, bro. Like, he would know. He would know. But yeah, without further ado, this is Nina Jirachi with London Song.

0: 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We can do that if you want.
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2: 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We hope to see you there on September 17th and 18th.
3: All right, you are listening to CITR 101.9 FM, and that was Nina Jirachi with London Song. What are your thoughts?
4: My thoughts.
3: Well,
4: my thoughts and prayers.
3: Let's think in relation to the concert, because that's what we're here for. This is a concert review at the end of the day. That live was crazy. And I feel like one thing that I will note that is maybe not a critique, but not the most positive thing. And again, I don't think this was the fault of Nina Jirachi or maybe Nina Jirachi's team, but it was kind of quiet. It wasn't as loud as like your average concert, you know?
4: I think like, I don't really know, because I usually go to the Commodore and stand at the sides, which is where the speakers are. So I don't know if I can form like an actual formal opinion, but yeah, it was just a little quiet at some parts. I'm also not like begging for it to break my eardrums, but for a concert like this and for like energy that's like this, sometimes it can get kind of loud in the crowd where you can't even really hear the music. But honestly, like you get so caught up into it that you kind of forget about it. But at, like there were some points, especially with the opener as well, you're just kind of like, like is it just me or like. I even took off my loops.
3: Yeah.
4: I was like, oh, loops off. Don't need them.
3: No, I know. And like the opener was especially quiet. The more I think about it, the more I do think it was because they're mixing live. But yeah, like the opener was so quiet. Like I could hear you and Chris perfectly. And even it's funny, like the super tall dudes in front of me were like, it's so quiet. And I was like, in my head, I was like, I can hear you. Like, why can I hear you?
4: Yeah, they're like a kilometer away and you can still hear them.
3: Yeah, literally. They're like up in the sky, have the altitude. But yeah, that was one thing that kind of like was a little, it took me out of the immersiveness.
4: Okay.
3: But Nina's set made up for it in every other way where I was like totally in it. And also atmospherically, when we were in there, because everyone was tall, and I don't know if this is men, But the body heat was crazy. I like my hairline was wet after like two songs. And I don't really, I'm not the biggest sweater.
4: Yeah.
3: Sweater. I'm not a sweater. But it was hot in there. And it was like, the air was damp.
4: Yeah. I almost just want to say, I think that's just, again, I've only recently gotten into going to EDM concerts. But I almost want to say that's maybe something that comes with it. I mean, even when I went to Slater, I've never sweat more in my life. Mm-hmm. Like, oh my God. And this concert just kind of came to bring back that really sticky, wet experience that is being in a pit at a concert that just requires so much high energy.
3: Heavy on sticky.
4: So it was just like, yeah, it was so hot in there. And like, you're facing one way, right? You're facing towards Nina Jirachi. I remember like every now and then, I think it was within transitions, I would turn to the other side because the air and the breeze was like so much better. I don't know if it was like the height difference that like the back was a bit shorter, so like it would let air in.
3: Yeah.
4: But I was like, oof, oof, I forgot my fan today.
3: Yeah, I saw people with fans.
4: That was a good idea. Good call. Yeah.
3: And call. Like the manual fans, I guess, mm-hmm. like a traditional fan, and then also the electric fans, like the mini ones. People have, but something else about the crowd.
4: Mm-hmm.
3: I don't think you saw them. There were two people in the crowd. I don't know how they didn't pass out. Maybe they did, and that's why you didn't see them. Full like gas mask.
4: Whoa.
3: With bunny ears on the top, but like full face with like the goggle eyes and like the snout kind of
4: like plague almost.
3: Yeah, not like bubonic plague, okay. But like hazmat suit gas mask type of look.
4: Yeah,
3: like
4: yeah.
3: if you're going to like spray down ET's house type gas mask, like full with the goggles, like crazy.
4: Damn.
3: Yeah.
4: I wonder if it had like ventilation. Like
3: I know.
4: AC in
3: I was wondering if it was like the air was like better, if it was less humid in there, or if it's because you're like breathing. It's soup, you know, like
4: yeah.
3: But yeah, that's just a bit on the crowd. I did want to say more about her graphics.
4: Yes.
3: Because I feel like London Song captured it pretty well.
4: Mm-hmm.
3: It was. Her graphics for London Song specifically were like when they flash the like text on the screen, it was like flash London. That's the truth, which I enjoyed a lot. And then she just had incredible graphics. Like at one point it was, I was looking the whole time, like she had me. At one point it was like scrolling of a bunch of links and it said like click to dance, click mm-hmm. to click to oh my God, click to apologize, click to
4: mm-hmm.
3: feel, click to cry, click to repent, like a bunch of that, like click to feel high, like stuff like that, which I loved. And it was like scroll. And even her intro was like a vocal recording. I don't think it was her live. It was like a voiceover with glitched code. Like it was like code going up the screen and then it like wiggled and turned mm-hmm. and like got all swirly. It just, her visuals are so good. She had like angel wings behind her at one point.
4: Yeah.
3: But my favorite, I don't know what song it was when it was like a desktop. She was in the top right corner in her room in 2x speed.
4: Yes.
3: Kind of like a live stream.
4: Thank you for bringing that up.
3: And then it was like as if she was searching in real time, like the words of the song, but it was all really sped up. It was like, I don't know how to feel. And then it would be like Google images, like I, and then an eyeball, don't, an X, no, a guy thinking, like, and it was like, psh, psh, like a bunch of tabs opening, messy desktop.
4: Yeah.
3: So good.
4: I really want to give props because I think Nina Jirachi and her team, from what it looked like, it's just, oh my God, I'm going to sound like so,
3: glazy.
4: Academic right now. But in this day and age of AI, like,
3: yeah,
4: I just really want to give, like,
3: give them their flowers.
4: Flowers where flowers are due. Like, from the time lapse to the this to the that, like, everything felt so intentional where I would just 100% assume that none of this was made with AI and this was all made by her team to follow this aesthetic, to follow what she had envisioned for this concert. Mm-hmm. Like, even the first thing that came to my mind when I saw that one time lapse of her in her, like, in her room with, you know, the LED lights in the background, and she's like searching up and she's comfortable. I almost can picture her like eating a bag of chips, like just
3: with her cat.
4: Yeah, with her cat, just like having a vibe. Like, mm-hmm. I think she very much said, you know what, like, today's the day I'm going to record this visual because I really want it for my concert. She sat down, she did a, I don't know, quote unquote, like, video recording of herself. And she made that graphic. And she made the graphic, she sped it up, and she used it.
3: Yeah.
4: I was like, it was just like so cool, because I would never have thought of that as a concert graphic.
3: I know, like, I know.
4: Like, whoa, that's so fun.
3: It was so unique, but yeah, so engaging. And yeah, flowers are flowers to do, because you could tell it was so intentional, and everyone, again, even like we were saying with where we think the production team was her own team, like everything felt so curated and intentional with like everything about the production beyond the music.
4: Mm-hmm.
3: Even the decks, the two decks, they had like a bunch of wires coming out of them that were lighting up, and it looked like...
4: It felt very Tron.
3: Very Tron, and it also made me think of like how some PCs have water cooling, and it looked liquid.
4: Mm-hmm.
3: It was like the way that, like, I don't know, electricity is depicted in cartoons where it, like, you follow the wire, it's like, you know, like... It was like that for me, and I really liked it. It was very, like, it was the aesthetic, like, turned up 1,000%.
4: Yeah.
3: It was, everything was amped up. It was, I don't want to say it was camp, but you could argue it was almost camp, you know?
4: Yeah. I would honestly say maybe every now and then it was definitely camp.
3: Yeah, like the Littlest Pet Shop stop motion of the Littlest Pet Shop tiger drawing a heart in the sand, that was camp. That was camp.
4: Yeah.
3: And I ate it up. I was like, Littlest Pet Shop stop motion in this economy? Absolutely.
4: Yeah.
3: Absolutely.
4: And I also almost even want to say, like, she used emojis to make an emoji.
3: Yes.
4: Like, that was really fun.
3: I loved that.
4: That was really, really fun.
3: That was so good. Like, I feel like a concert is so much about what you see and what you feel more than just what you hear. Like, hearing an artist live is one thing. We've been to so many concerts. I've been to so many in... recently, and whenever, listen, no tea, no shade, I'm going to be doing an episode on this later, but just a little seed to be planted right now. When I went to Role Model last week, his set was pretty bare. There was no screen behind him. The screens at the venue were not great, so you couldn't really see him from far. He sounded incredible, but like the interaction with the crowd was minimal. The visuals were non-existent. And it was just like the stage was literally blank with like a row of lights behind him. And that was kind of it.
4: Oh, interesting.
3: I wasn't impressed. Whereas with Nina Jirachi, coming in not knowing her, you know, I had a bit of an expectation because it's EDM, but like I didn't really know what to expect. She blew me away.
4: Yeah.
3: I was a little nervous after the opener.
4: Mm-hmm.
3: She really like knocked it out of the park for me. And I'm not one... That was, I think, my first EDM show. I'm not one who frequents EDM, unless it's like at Picnic Electronique in Montreal, or when we went to the EDM stage at Oceaga.
4: Yeah.
3: That was kind of my exposure. Like, pretty good concert for someone who doesn't frequent EDM to be put on to the genre more. And after I left, I was like so excited for my DJ deck training the next day. I was like, I need to be her right now. I need to be her right now.
4: Yeah, I think... her attention to detail is just so, so big. And I think that also just comes with DJing itself. Like, you look at this DJ board to your left right now.
3: Yeah.
4: And you see so many controllers and you're like, whoa, like every single button does something.
3: Yeah.
4: Every single button changes something to the point where it can be drastic to the song. Oh my God, I keep hitting these mics.
3: I hit the mic stand also, sorry.
4: but I think like even with the graphics, with her mixing, but the graph

0: a cinephile will analyze a film.
1: Mm-hmm.
0: It wasn't just a concert or a show. It was like a full-on production performance. It
1: experience.
0: Was arguably theatrical in a contemporary way.
1: Mm-hmm.
0: And the venue, like, I feel like she was perfect for Commodore as well.
1: 100%.
0: I think I'm a little biased. I do think it's my favorite venue that I've ever been to. That I've ever been to.
1: Oh,
0: I haven't been... I actually have been to a lot of venues. I can't lie. Like, I've been to a lot of Montreal. I've been to a couple here. I've been around... I've bopped around the U.S. Like,
1: mm-hmm.
0: I've been to a lot of venues. This is my favorite venue. Because
1: wow.
0: It's intimate, but it's still big. And it feels like... This is like such a bad way to describe it, but it's my favorite way because it's so true. It feels like a club in GTA. And the way that you would like dream of the way a club looked when you were a kid playing GTA.
1: Yeah, yeah.
0: And it's just so ideal
1: mm-hmm.
0: for a concert. And she was the ideal performance.
1: Mm-hmm.
0: You have the ideal venue. You have the ideal performance. It's like one of the better shows I've ever seen.
1: Yeah,
0: I can't say... It was the best show I've ever seen because that would just be discrediting, like, Ariana Grande, I fear. But, yeah, Nina Jirachi, she was up there. And I mean, this year alone, I think I'm going to 20 shows. So
1: That's the Discali way.
0: It's high praise. It's high praise. And I, mm-hmm. yeah, just had to say. But, yeah, I do want to move into one of her bigger songs off of this album. She actually closed with it. And I feel like she remixed it. At one point.
1: Mm-hmm.
0: I know it's your favorite. And we're talking about iPod Touch.
1: Yes, ma'am.
0: I just want to check what number on the album it is.
1: I think it's number two.
0: Oh my gosh. It's not letting me open. You know when it like lets you.
1: Yeah. I'm not going to lie. Like I was so in the moment that I literally turned to you and I was like, she never played iPod Touch. And you were like, yeah, she did. And I was like, really?
0: Yeah, it is number two. But yeah, she didn't. It was her second to last song.
1: Mm-hmm.
0: And then she played I Wanna Crack My Computer.
1: We can say crack.
0: Yeah,
1: let's
0: say that. I Wanna Crack My Computer.
1: Yeah.
0: But yeah, so this song was crazy also because I feel like that's the lights got like colorful at this point in the show, whereas the whole time they were white.
1: Mm-hmm. White and blue.
0: Can I say, I don't know if this is too bold, too generous, I went to Tame Impala. Mm-hmm. I feel like it's fair for me to say the care and production was on par with the Tame Impala show for Nina Jirachi. I just felt so immersed and it was like, I love when it feels like every single button is being pressed. Like when everything is on, like overstimulate me.
1: Yeah.
0: Like I want it all. Like give me more. Like I want more. I've been to so many shows. Like show me something new. Show me something insane. I want like, you know that trend on TikTok from a couple years ago where it was like, you can't pay attention. So then it was like South Park, Subway Surfers, Minecraft, like parkour,
1: mm-hmm.
0: and then an episode of like Modern Family all playing at the same time around one guy talking with a slime review under. That's what I want to feel when I go to a show. Like, put it all in my face, especially mm-hmm. a show like Nina Jirachi or even Tame Impala, where the music is so like unique and immersive and about the production more than the words. Chris said himself, like, about the opener, but I feel like it's true for the genre. He was like, they're doing the genre perfectly, the opener. Bad lyrics, heavy beats.
1: Yeah.
0: Like, heavy beats overstimulate me production-wise.
1: Yeah.
0: Yeah.
1: Yeah, 100%. Like, I'm not gonna lie. I can't even tell you when she says iPod Touch in the song.
0: Uh-huh.
1: I have no idea when she says it. I don't even know what she's saying. It's like it's all cut, glitched, altered, like, but like in my head I'm just like da da da da da da da. Like I know she's saying something. I don't know what she's saying because there's so much more going on.
0: The only thing that I did catch out of the lyrics, and because I just opened the lyrics, FL Studio free download in my search history. Like, okay, relatable. Okay, relatable. And she also like she just so her brand. It sounds like iPod Touch, yellow Pikachu case. That's her, because her name is a play on a Pokemon. It's her name with Jirachi, a Pokemon.
1: Yeah.
0: Like, yeah. I didn't know it would score the 64 bus home. Turn on a Monday to a memory and change my world. It sounds like iPod Touch. A little crack in the screen. FL Studio so late, I fell asleep on the keys.
1: Period.
0: What are you talking about? What are you talking about? I love it.
1: What are you talking about? Give me 10 of those right now.
0: Give me 14 of them right now.

0: that was Nina Jirachi with iPod Touch. And I got a great video of you during that song.
1: Oh, me?
0: Yeah.
1: Oh, during the concert.
0: Yeah.
1: I was like, right now, I was like, I swear to God, we were just talking.
0: I recorded you with my eyes. No, during the show.
1: You're AI metaglathed. Yeah, you did a great video. I was just having such a fun time. Like, I kept asking myself also a little bit, like, she was jumping up on stage on the DJ, but she kept doing, like, this little spin.
0: Yes.
1: And I was like, that looks really fun. And then I did it. And then that's when you recorded me. And it was really fun.
0: You know that meme? It's like a Family Guy clip where Peter is at a Stevie Nicks concert and he's wearing a dress. And he's
1: yeah.
0: Back up. I need twirling room. She's about to do
1: something like that.
0: It was Florence the Machine.
1: Was it not?
0: No, it's Fleetwood Mac. It's a Stevie Nicks. She's about to do Edge of 17. Back up. I need twirling room.
1: Right,
0: I need twirling room.
1: Right.
0: If she plays Edge of 17, I need twirling room, Meg. Anyway, that was you.
1: And then, yeah, that was me. You had a great video. Yeah, it was great. Thank you, videographer. Right,
0: I like contented you up.
1: Yeah. Hey.
0: Yeah. Ugh. But so good.
1: So fun.
0: That song was so lit. Like, she. Oh my god! The guy at the back, who was like on all fours twerking. Like, I feel like that captured the energy so well.
1: But it was so funny because, like, we were on a water break and then we were just, like, chilling, like, you know, being immersed by this whole experience. And then out of nowhere, dude just drops all fours, you know, in the sky.
0: Yeah,
1: you know,
0: he's
1: whole
0: like,
1: badonk
0: he's
1: in
0: like
1: the sky.
0: Buck kick twerking.
1: Yeah.
0: You know?
1: And then his friend is obviously cheering him on. And then obviously we start cheering him on. And then, you know, we do a whole loop. We, you know, explore the whole venue, see the whole concert experience. We
0: At
1: come
0: least,
1: down.
0: At least, like, 3-4 songs pass.
1: Yeah. We come back down, and he's still on the floor.
0: He's still shaking buns.
1: I love it. Like, it's
0: so,
1: just, like, live the life. Live so the concert. Yeah.
0: Funny. So funny. Like, the crowd was just so lit. And
1: yeah.
0: I think you have to credit that to her as well.
1: Yeah.
0: Because while she wasn't doing the vocals live, she was doing... she was hyping everyone up so much. And I feel like for me, I really value crowd interaction. Like, I really, really value crowd interaction. And that's what she was doing. You know, she was hyping everyone up. Like, as soon as she came out, jump. But also, I don't know if you registered this. I don't know if it was like a setting on the microphone. She was talking so fast.
1: Like, yeah.
0: It was so fast. She'd be like, everybody hand up right now.
1: I think it was...
0: So like, funny.
1: I understood maybe every fourth word.
0: Every fourth word.
1: Like, that's like all I understood from her, whether it was her Australian accent or anything, but she was talking really fast.
0: She was so fast.
1: Maybe her brain just moves that fast because her music moves that fast.
0: Maybe
1: I don't know.
0: Snowing. I don't know.
1: I have no idea.
0: Yeah.
1: But like, I was like, whoa, what did she say? Like, I'll just start jumping because that's what people are doing.
0: Yeah. Everybody get up right now.
1: Yeah.
0: Doom, doom.
1: Exactly.
0: So good. But yeah, iPod Touch was second to last. And that's when the visuals went crazy. She did, I noticed she only did the confetti at the beginning, but she still also had the smoke, which was cool. But
1: she did a confetti at the end.
0: Oh, yeah.
1: She did.
0: Sorry, Nina. I was just so immersed. But yeah, she kept that energy so high. Like, I feel like that twerking guy is an ode to her keeping the energy at the point it was.
1: Yeah.
0: When you think about it.
1: Yeah.
0: Like, he's on the ground, like, disgusting beer-ridden ground, bare paws on the ground, like, throwing it back for, like, 5 songs.
1: Yeah.
0: That's all you, Nina. Like, that is all you.
1: That's all her.
0: And... I believe for iPod Touch, she did do a remix, but I recognized when she was like, I got a song. Like, that's when it clocked for me, but she was mixing the whole time. It was like there wasn't like a moment for her to breathe, but it was perfect.
1: It was perfect.
0: The next one that I want to play, I actually don't know if she like mixed. Like, I don't, because I mean, I don't know if I recognized it myself.
1: Mm-hmm.
0: But the next one that I do want to play is Sing Good, which I think is my favorite when I was listening to the album, because she's like, the lyrics are like, I don't sing well at all, but I like doing it, and like, maybe I'm getting better, so I'm just going to put it out. And I feel like in not a shade, in like a complimentary way.
1: Yeah.
0: The message of this song reminds me of Callum and how he's like showing us the process of his songwriting, mm-hmm. being like, I don't know if this is good, but I like it. Yeah. I like doing it. And I feel like it's such a good mentality to take for music production and songwriting and producing. Like, she's just kind of being not even nonchalant about it, but like carefree.
1: Yeah.
0: And I feel like that just hones her sound and image even more. The complete lack of stress about reception, mm-hmm. which I feel like, yeah, artists say that. You still get a tinge of it, though.
1: Yeah.
0: You feel that in them.
1: I almost want to also say, like, I think when an artist puts out a really good album under a record label that isn't theirs, it also just really shows off, I could be wrong here, but I don't know this record label, but it really shows off that, like, this record label isn't really putting that many restrictions on her.
0: Yeah.
1: Like, she has this record label. They let her and funded her and helped her put out this project. But this project just truly just feels like hers. It's not like a, God forbid, sorry, but Cat's Eye Disaster that they're going through right now, where like they are given boundaries after boundary after boundary.
0: Yeah.
1: And that is like, you can tell that is the record label.
0: Mm-hmm.
1: But like, yeah, she just was given the floor. She was given the resources and they're like, we like what you do and we're here for it and we want you to do it.
0: Her label interests me when I was looking into it. NLV Records, it's, when I opened the like link to the description, it takes me to an artist, Nina Las Vegas, who works on the station Triple J that put Nina Jirachi's first single on like heavy rotation, which is what garnered her attention and how she got signed. But mm-hmm. I'm not like, I think this label is just like someone who works at the station who is signing people under the station, which I think is great because, and it's all like local to her, it's all Australian, but I think it's great because like, and also wait, this person Nina Las Vegas, I just saw this, was born in Wagga Wagga, New South Wales, Australia.
1: Wagga Wagga.
0: Wagga Wagga.
1: That's so fun.
0: So good. But yeah, and I think this just even shows more how, like, her label is just this person on the station who heard her song and was like, you're sick.
1: I like you. Whoa! Have a cupcake.
0: I like you. Have a cupcake.
1: Yeah.
0: Jinx,
1: you owe me a Diet Coke.
0: Oh, no. Ugh, whatever. But yeah, anyway, this next one, Sing Good, my favorite on the album, methinks. Let's just get right into it. This is Discalion, CITR 101.9. 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
1: As a station, we believe in playing content with artistic and cultural merit, and sometimes that category includes material which can be construed as offensive. For those who have children nearby or are sensitive to provocative material, the following broadcast may have strong language, themes, or be otherwise objectionable. Please consider tuning out and revisiting CITR after this program.
2: That was Nina Jirachi with Sing Good. I love that one because it's also like one of the slower ones. So I totally do think she remixed it live because I don't remember a dip in the hype at all. But yeah, what about you?
3: It was, I think, it's different enough where obviously like, duh, it feels so much less complex, I guess, from what we have been currently listening to.
2: Totally.
3: But it almost feels like a nice, it feels like a nice break. It feels like very, very light. I almost want to say like something similar that what she did with iPod Touch at the concert was because she has like this like graphic of her standing at like a beach, like a, I want to say almost like the Australian seashore, like seaside. But it felt very like, like, ooh, like a breath.
2: Yeah.
3: But then obviously she went right back into it. But
2: yeah.
3: It felt like, yeah, it felt very nice. But she still, she did all of this and she does this in the song still without losing her touch.
2: Yeah. And her, that aesthetic, that sound, like,
3: yeah.
2: I feel like there's so many albums, there's so many artists where like I've come on here alone or with you where you, I'll say they nailed their sound. Absolutely. But at the same time, if you nail your sound and you're just putting out the same too much, that's really hard. But then also, if you have your sound and you stray too far away, that's not great either.
3: Mm-hmm.
2: I personally like that really happy medium where you have your sound, but each song is its own piece.
3: Yeah.
2: It's like a TV show, like each episode has its own plot, but then there's the overarching like narrative.
3: Mm-hmm.
2: That's what I feel like Nina Jirachi nailed on this album. And that show, like, she never strayed, even though, like you said, there was kind of like a vibe switch up. It wasn't like a dip in the hype. Like, the overarching narrative for her was like lit.
3: Yeah. It's dope.
2: Lit hard tea.
3: Yeah.
2: Yeah.
3: It's amazing.
2: The next song I did want to play is Battery Death. Because I remember when I listened to it, I was like, I wonder what this is going to be. And it's like, I feel like the production really reflects the feeling of when your computer dies, like at the worst time. Like, I don't know if you saw when he came in, I was charging my laptop. Because when I got here, it was at 13. And now it's at 70. Yippee. But, yeah, I think this song, sonically, production-wise, captures a feeling really well.
3: Yeah.
2: Should we just jump right into it?
3: Please.
2: Should we just jump right in then, yeah? This is Battery Death on Discali by Nina Jirachi.

0: right. That was Nina Jirachi with Battery Death. I love that one, especially the end where everything kind of sounds like it's breaking. Mm-hmm. I love that so much. I feel like it's like absolutely reflective of when your computer dies. And then I love the outro where it gets like slowed down, pitch down to like actual pitch, because I think the whole thing is pitched up. So good. Like, it's just so good. It's so like dreamy, and mm-hmm. it's so like when your computer dies and you're like, ugh. And then you kind of slow down and you like realize where you are. Like, your computer dies in front of you, and then you like look up and you're like, you remember what room you're in, you remember what time of day it is, and you're like reconnecting with the real world. I feel like that's what I get from that song. I don't know if that's too far reaching or too meta, but yeah. What do you think?
1: I think it sounds like if you like what I would picture dropping an electronic in water. Like, it's just like,
0: yeah,
1: like full, like,
0: and then it's like sinking at the bottom, like, oh, or like it hits like the sand. Let's say you drop it in a lake.
1: Oh no.
0: Yeah.
1: And then you're really sad.
0: Ugh. Oh my gosh. That reminds me of one time when I was small. My family, we were like wakeboarding,
1: mm-hmm.
0: and I was really afraid. We were on a lake. I was really afraid of fish like touching me, but I loved swimming and I still do. So I would like jump in and like be scared, like, ah, there's fish. Anyway, so I jump in and I'm freaking out a bit, but like in my head, because I have to seem nonchalant. I'm 10. And then my dad's like, here's the GoPro. And he like throws me a GoPro, and then I don't get it. I miss, and it starts sinking, and I don't dive for it. Like, I go a little, but barely, because I'm so afraid of the fish. Gone.
1: No.
0: And I cried. I felt so bad. And my dad was like, it's okay. It's okay. Like, it sucks, but it's okay. I felt so bad. And that GoPro sinking is the end of Battery Death.
1: Battery Death.
0: I, like, see these TikTok videos of people, like, scooping up GoPros from the bottom of, like, lakes
1: One
0: or whatever.
1: Of them was yours.
0: I want them to find mine. Find my GoPro. Like, there's cute little videos of me when I'm 10, like, hi.
1: Aww. I honestly, I really like how, like, these names off the album also just kind of flow. Like, Battery Death, Info Hazard, I think is a really good name for a track.
0: Mm-hmm.
1: They all just have that, like, nice aesthetic. I love that she also made, like, the little...
0: the emoji on track six.
1: How do you even do that?
0: I don't know.
1: Like, I see that, like, in captions, too, on Instagram posts. And I'm like, how do people do that? Like, is it just, like, mm-hmm. a copy-paste kind of situation?
0: No idea. I also like Delete as an album, I mean, a song title.
1: Yeah.
0: Mm-hmm, mm-hmm.
1: And then, I guess this might be, like, a nice little segue. But what in the world is C-S-I-R-A-C?
0: I don't know.
1: C-S-I-R-A-C.
0: Are you Googling it?
1: Of course.
0: Yeah.
1: Oh!
0: What?
1: Oh, my God. She's so smart. So C-S-I-R-A-C, originally known as C-S-I-R-M-K-1, was Australia's first digital computer.
0: Oh, I see that.
1: And is the fifth stored program computer in the world. It is the oldest surviving first-generation electronic computer.
0: The first computer in the world to ever play digital music. Really cool.
1: That is so awesome.
0: Mm-hmm. Oh, very smart. Her aesthetic is nailed. Zion.
1: Like, it's so good.
0: Oh my God, is that her?
1: Yeah.
0: With the computer?
1: I don't know if it's with the computer, but it's like with a computer that looks really similar to what? Wow.
0: You ever seen the computer room for the first rocket launch in the 60s? Like NASA's computer room? And it's just like rows and rows of like these tall, like, I don't know, like data things. It looks like a data mining thing, but it's just a computer. That's like one computer, and it's an entire room of servers.
1: Mm-hmm. I look at this and maybe I'm thinking of the same thing, but I think of what is that movie? Hidden Heroes?
0: Hidden Figures.
1: Hidden Figures. Thank you.
0: Is that exactly that? Because that's about the first.
1: Yeah. And it was like one of the female heroes.
0: Like one of the three main girls.
1: She was like the only one that could read computer. Yeah. Like, and understand the computer.
0: And then she goes in that room.
1: Period.
0: Yeah, that's exactly what I was referencing. And that's what, you know what? Imagine Nina Jirachi exploring a room like that, but like all the lights are off. You only have like the glow of the servers. Mm-hmm. But moving through it the way Indiana Jones moves through a forest with like a machete and like moving like leaves out of her way. But that's how she's moved. Like, I see that.
1: That would be a really good music video. Yep. I think you're onto something.
0: Nina, you listening? Nina. Oh my gosh, I couldn't stop saying that also. I was referencing Fish Girl so much.
1: Yeah, and like she's moving through them, but like instead of like cutting the branches of
0: this
1: forest,
0: it's like wires.
1: She's like moving the wires and plugging them into different things to make different sounds.
0: Yeah.
1: Whoa.
0: Yeah. Mm. She like is like tapping on like DJ sound key, like buttons. Mm-hmm. Yeah. DJ sound buttons. Yeah, that's so intellectually correct for sure. But yeah, the next one, so great segue. The next one I do want to get into is CSIRAC, first computer to sing. I wonder if it's that Daisy.
1: Give me your
0: It gives me a tickle down my spine. I don't like it at all. This is CSIRAC on CITR 101.9 FM Vancouver.

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2: All right, that was Nina Geraci with CSIRAC.
3: Yes, ma'am.
2: Oh, sorry, Ollie. You had something that you said off air that you said with Chris, or yeah. Chris said to you. Mm. I want you to say it.
4: During the concert, there was like a good like, I want to say like maybe like 5-10 minutes where it was just like heavy, heavy techno. Like it was just like, it almost felt like those videos that you see that it's like, and then it's like, boom, boom.
2: With like the rave visuals.
4: Yeah. And then it's like, it was like really heavy, heavy techno, mm-hmm. Drum and bass. Like, and even like in this song, like it might have been that song. Like, I honestly can't even remember. But it was like almost like very much jungle, like something mm-hmm. that was very much influenced from the 1990s. With like that kind of dance music, and you were even saying yourself briefly with the kind of description that she gave for this song, and how it was like,
2: yeah, in her Apple Music interview, she said this album felt like it was missing like a heavy drum mm-hmm. club song, and she said that song CSIRAC was that,
4: yeah,
2: holy name.
4: I think she also like very much wanted to implement that in her concert as well, because like not only obviously does she have us jumping for almost like 1.5 hours,
2: yeah.
4: but she wanted to make sure we were also like pumping like full, like she wanted to make sure that our heart like changed to the beat of the music, like everyone's like heartbeat like just fully changed. Like it was good, it was mm-hmm. awesome, and the lighting also like followed it. It was such an experience, so immersive.
2: Totally. Just because we are running to the end of the show, which is crazy because it's a half an hour longer.
4: Can't believe you
2: so
4: did that.
2: I can't believe we're like getting a little tight here right now. But I want to introduce our Discovered Artist of the Week.
4: Beautiful.
2: 8485, born Gabrielle Knifick. Born in Toronto, she began performing at 14 years old in post-hardcore bands, crediting Breaking Benjamin and Pierce the Veil as influences. Mm. At 18, she described her influence as Tumblr pop girls, like Grimes, and was originally described in a Canadian article, as an indie singer, songwriter, and guitarist. She was also part of the collective Helix Tears and often collaborates with others. I think that's a crazy, like, left, right for this artist, because she now is under hyperpop, electropop, synthpop, and glitchpop.
4: Yeah.
2: She is signed to Eyeball Records and has been present in the music industry since 2020 to now. And the album we are covering is called Personal Protocol. It's her debut studio album, released June 23rd, 2023. To say that, to hear that she was an indie singer-songwriter, like described as like this guitarist, is crazy once you hear the song.
4: Okay.
2: I really feel like she would kill to open for Nina Dorachi.
4: I'm excited.
2: Neither here nor there. But this is cool underscore DNB underscore song from 845's Personal Protocol on CITR 101.9 FM.

0: right. That was 8485 with cool underscore DNB underscore song off of their project Personal Protocol.
1: Love that.
0: I want to know what you think.
1: I think it's really fun. I honestly, like, I think she's very much, like, along the same wavelength of what we've been hearing with Nina Jirachi.
0: Mm-hmm.
1: I think I cannot put my finger on her, like, the similarity in her voice with this artist. I can't. Mm-hmm. I really can't think of it, but I'll figure it out.
0: I did want to say, part of why I chose this artist as the discovered, which is not only because of the sound. I do think she has a similar sound to Nina Jirachi, that kind of like computer desktop, mm-hmm. like the aesthetic in Nina Jirachi's graphics that we saw. I feel like you can hear this in 8485 as well. The album cover is her with an old computer.
1: Stop.
0: I feel like it really fit really well, and that's why I like, would love yeah, yeah. if she opened for Nina Jirachi, because
1: awesome.
0: They have this similar aesthetic.
1: Yeah.
0: Maybe 8485's is a little less developed. But yeah, Nina Jirachi, like all of her visuals and stuff, I feel like this is like
1: yeah.
0: like they're cousins, you know?
1: I just remembered.
0: Go for it.
1: Her auto-tune for the song is similar to that of, and wait, let me explain.
0: Mm-hmm.
1: CeCe Natalie.
0: Oh.
1: Similar, but not at all the same.
0: Yeah. Because, same, different, but still same.
1: Yeah, yeah.
0: Gotcha.
1: Same, different, but different. Yeah, yeah. 100%. It's just like similar in the way that they use it. I just like, no tea, no shade. But this was better than when we saw CeCe Natalie.
0: Yeah. All tea, all shade. let's get into the next track. This is Same Tasks off of Personal Protocol. Cool. Underscore DNV underscore song is the first track. Same Tasks is the second track. And the reason I'm playing one and two is because when I was listening to them, it's not because I'm lazy. It's because when I was listening to them, I thought they resonated the most with Nina's sound. Mm-hmm. But I think this whole album really does. And we won't get the chance to listen to it all. But I do implore our listeners, if they do like what they hear, to keep on discovering for yourself. So without further ado, Same Tasks by 8485 on CITR 101.9 FM.

0: right. That was Same Tasks by Personal, I mean, sorry, by 8485 off of their album Personal Protocol. I love what you said. Please say it.
1: It just had a huge similarity to that of Pink Panthers, who,
0: like early Pink.
1: I'm talking like Pain era.
0: Mm-hmm. Totally.
1: She uses kind of this like beat that feels like you're running. It's like the, I don't know, whatever that is. But it's really interesting because like you just said that she had a song called something drum and bass song underscore drum and bass DNB underscore song.
0: Cool underscore DNB underscore song.
1: Thank you. Perfect. But yeah, Pink is also someone who does a lot of DNB drum and bass, specifically UKG. But it's just like, I love hearing different people's like way that they use the genre. And I think that's super, super fun.
0: Totally.
1: And I really appreciate this. It's good to know that there's more music like that out there because now I'm like, I'm sad. I'm ready.
0: You're tuned in.
1: I'm so tuned in. Thank you.
0: Help you discover a new
1: 8485. I'm coming to you.
0: Boom. Mm-hmm. They also 8485 also goes under like a couple other names.
1: Okay.
0: Cat Trevinkt 80 and Trinket X.
1: I kind of like Trinket X.
0: Yeah, and her Instagram was like, it was something weird. It was like warehouse or something. And I don't know what relation that has to that. But yeah, she sings, she writes, she produces. She's a Pink Panthers in her own way. Mm-hmm. But I do like her as paired for Nina Jirachi's Discovered.
1: Yeah.
0: Because I find this album, like, I like these first two tracks a lot because they kind of give me, because my favorite song is Sing Good on I Love My Computer, which is one of the slower ones. So I do get that energy. But also at the same time, this album, like 8485's album, builds into that, like, it's a, you kind of step up with each song into the, like, oomph.
1: Yeah.
0: You get to that hyperpop more. Whereas this is more kind of like, could you say like R&B hyperpop? Like, it's like kind of like, God, it's pitched down.
1: It's like bedroom chill. Pop. It's like you're just like,
0: I don't know about bedroom pop. Because last week when I did Girl Sweet Voiced, that was totally bedroom pop. And they aren't really the same.
1: But like, that's why it's like, it's almost like mixed in there.
0: Yeah. But yeah, I really implore the listeners to continue listening to I Love My Computer by Nina Jirachi, as well as Personal Protocol by 8485. Both great projects. And Nina Jirachi, if you are in an area where she will be popping up, go.
1: Go.
0: Go.
1: 100% go.
0: Go, go, go.
1: It's not sold out.
0: No.
1: Because here,
0: I don't think it was sold out.
1: Both nights, yeah.
0: Wow.
1: Both nights were sold out.
0: Yeah, because she also did, last night as well.
1: Yeah.
0: She did the Wednesday, which we went to, and last night. And I feel like going on the first night is maybe better.
1: I just think it's like there's like so much more energy. I don't know. Like, that just could be me.
0: Her set, like, I can't get over the whole setup of what she had going on. The two decks, mm-hmm. like, blew me away.
1: Yeah.
0: Like, what? How do you even do that? I don't even know.
1: Split her brain into half.
0: I don't even know what could be happening on a whole other deck. One deck, you have two tracks going. A whole other deck, two more?
1: Like, that just, like, comes to tell you how complex it is. Like, she was mixing, like, two different tracks to, like, do something, and then she was trying to switch. Like, God, I know. God, do I know. I don't know anything.
0: Yeah, you could tell she's really, like, an artist.
1: Yeah.
0: You know, it's not just, like, she's a singer. She's the producer. She's an artist. She's, like, fully well-rounded. You got that energy, and I have to credit her for the crowd interaction. Like, despite her literally not singing a single word on the mic, she was like talking to us the whole time, shouting out the city. I just think it's funny. She's Australian in Vancouver. Like, she was like, I love Vancouver. Of course you do. You're Australian. Like, Australians love it here. The amount of Australians that pop out here in the summer is just beautiful. It's like, hey, instead of down under, they're up over.
1: It was also opening night for the leg of the tour.
0: Yeah.
1: So I just love that she brought it.
0: She brought it. You got the energy.
1: She brought it.
0: We implore you to go if she is in a city near you. But yeah, that's all we have for you today.
1: Yay.
0: Thank you, Ollie, for coming on as my guest host.
1: Oh my God. Thank you for having me.
0: I always have a good time chatting with a friend here. And yeah, I'm so honored and grateful that CITR trusted us with a concert review, my first concert review, and thank you to Nina Giraci and her team for trusting us as well. I had a great time. There is a show right after us, so stay tuned for that. And yeah, I hope everyone listening has a great day. Thank you so much for tuning into Discali.

Good morning, people. You're listening to Cypher on CITR at 101.9 FM, broadcasting from the unceded territories of the Musqueam people here at UBC. And it's actually not morning anymore. I'm used to saying that because for a year I had my show at 10 a.m., but now it's at 12 p.m. So good afternoon. It's 2 minutes after afternoon. Okay, anyways, if you can hear the litness, we're listening to Tupac today. Bruh, I'm so excited. I say that genuinely every week, but Tupac, like, I was listening to him the other day, and I was kind of just like, oh, like, so good, whatever, I was vibing. And then I was like, oh, I haven't done a Tupac episode, so here we are. So Tupac is super awesome. I think he's probably one of the most well-known hip-hop rappers of all time. He's also an actor. Anyways, born in 1971 in Manhattan, New York, and then he actually died in 1996 at age 25. So he was very young, but still to this day one of the most influential American rappers and artists, and quite well known as a political activist as well. We're going to talk about that later. But yeah, he was actually born to parents who were both in the Black Panther Party, which definitely you can hear that bleeds into his music. Super, super cool. We're going to get more into it later. We're going to start off by listening to an album called Tupacalypse Now. Came out in 1991. This is his first album. And yeah, it's the debut solo album, and it immediately popped off across the U.S. It was reached number 13 on the U.S. top charts, top 200 charts, so pretty crazy. And is also known as a staple, kind of like more one of the more staple socially conscious rap albums. And that was getting pretty popular at the time, especially in the alternative hip-hop scene. But Tupac brought the socially conscious aspect to like more mainstream hip-hop, which was being played on like radio, all kinds of stuff. Very well known. I feel like I've talked a lot about socially conscious stuff that was more in the alternative rap scene, but this is definitely more well known. So we're currently listening to Words of Wisdom, love this song, and then we're going to listen to Trapped After, which is one of the singles off this album. So let's get into it, baby. I want to finish listening to this song because it's really good.

words of wisdom. The battle ain't over till the black man sings words of wisdom. Nightmare, that's what I am. America's nightmare. I am what you made me. The hate and the evil that you gave me.

All right, guys, it gets a little explicit at the end. I forgot to warn the people. Tupac, today it's gonna get a little bit explicit. So, quick warning. Anyways, Trapped, again, one of the singles off this album is talking about the oppression and entrapment of African Americans, specifically due to police brutality. This was a huge thing at the time. Although Tupac was like a very well known as a political activist, he was also very widely known. His music was widely known as gangster rap, and he was one of the first to like blend this progressive kind of lyrics with often really brutal and explicit lyrics. And he was also deeply involved in gang culture as well, so we're gonna hear some of that coming through. A little bit more about the gangster rap movement. It was an era emerging from the late 1980s to the 90s, and you can even see this stuff coming through in today's hip-hop. Again, like, it was pretty like more well known at the time, but now it still is happening. But anyways, it was very, this was a big thing at the time. Tupac was kind of leading this, and people were very well known Tupac as like more gangster rap. It relies on kind of like harsher lyrics talking about poverty, gang culture, violence. Often coming from like rappers kind of originating from like the slums of New York, LA, and Philadelphia. So yeah, we're gonna hear a little bit more about it today. I'm gonna talk about it a little bit more. But yeah, Tupac really made gangster rap a lot more popular, and he, like I said, he's really good at blending this kind of like harsher tones and stuff with a lot more what was known as more progressive lyrics at the time. I think at the time a lot of people weren't. We're gonna hear later on in the couple next songs here, he talks a lot about women, he talks a lot about women's rights and stuff, but he also blends it with quite violent lyrics. And also, I'm gonna talk about the women's stuff later, actually, because yeah, there's some more deeper stuff that goes on. But yeah, Tupac is really, I should have done this episode a while ago, to be honest, but here we are. Anyways, also want to plug my own event that I'm planning. That's me and the CITR exec have been planning this big event next week. You guys should definitely come if you

0: like to dance, if you like to mosh, it's on September 24th at the Pit at UBC. It's called Mosh Pit, so please come. I will be there having a fun time. Anyways, let's get into, there's a show after me called Lethal Refresh, which is amazing. Shout out Jay and a whole bunch of awesome people who are on that show. But I'm going to get moving here because I don't want to take up their time. I don't want to go over. So we're going to listen to Last Words. It's featuring Ice-T and Ice Cube. Hell yeah. Ice Cube feature when? I don't know. this is off the album Strictly For My, I'm not going to say that other word, but came out in 1993. So currently we're listening to Point the Finger, and then we're going to listen to Last Words with Ice-T and Ice Cube, and then Keep Your Head Up, which I'm sure you guys have all heard. Let's do it.
1: Yeah, I got some last words.

my last words.

All right, guys, that was Keep Your Head Up from Tupac, as you know. Yeah, so good. Literally so good. That might be the best song. Ooh, there's some other good ones that we play later today. But anyway, okay, so that song is widely known as Tupac's kind of like a feminist anthem from him, specifically talking about like justice for black women and he addresses rape culture in the U.S., advocating for pro-choice politics, like doing lots of good stuff. This song was like a turning point in music for people to start writing about black women, speaking out about racism and sexism that really wasn't like super popular before. Again, a lot of like good and bad stuff's coming from this. I think like Tupac also has a lot of songs that are quite aggressive and quite, you know, talking badly about women, and he has a lot of like homophobic lyrics as well, but I thought I would still do this episode because Cypher is all about the history of what is making up hip-hop and what is contributing to like hip-hop today and in the past, and he was like a big part of bringing hip-hop like to mainstream ears, I would say, and just like making it big. So this song did a lot of good things for people, I think, and made people kind of think about talking about these issues more widely in hip-hop and rap music. So yeah, again it is like he's doing all this good stuff, but I also was reading up, like, he was later convicted in 1994 for sexual abuse, kind of contradicting his praise for being a feminist in his previous songs. But yeah, Tupac was, you know, one of the first to be rapping and living through the gangster rap movement and gang culture era, while also rapping about women in like a non-misogynistic way. So I'm just kind of recognizing the impact he had. You can take it with a grain of salt, but at the end of the day, it's a really good song. So not justifying his actions, by the way. There are many. You can go into like lots of deep dives about this online. But yeah, kind of contradicting, but the song itself, I think, really brought a lot of attention to people's ears and had, yeah. So we'll see. But now we're listening to Dear Mama. This is off, I didn't even have time to listen to a full song off this album. It's from Me Against the World, 1995, really good. Again, this guy, he's just pumping out albums like crazy. But yeah, really good song for his mom. Now we're gonna move on to All Eyes on Me. This album came out in 1996. This was the fourth studio album that he had and the last to be released while he was still alive. So I'm gonna talk about this later. We're gonna listen to a couple tracks. Again, I am sorry if it's super explicit, but you guys know it. I told you it was gonna be Tupac, you should know. Okay, let's listen to it. Life Goes On, and then we got All Eyes on Me featuring Big Sky. Or no, Big Psych, sorry. Getting letters mixed up. And then we'll get into some other good vibes later. Yeah, let's do it.

0: New Hank. 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
1: Y'all know how this shit go. All right, guys, I forgot I'm not playing the song because it's a little too explicit, and that's okay. I would play clean versions, but one, there's not clean versions for a lot of the songs I'm going to play. And also, I've listened to the clean versions for some, a lot. I've tried doing that before, and a lot of it is just kind of takes away from the song. I feel like it's distracting. You can really hear that it's a bit too much. Like, you can, I don't know, you'll hear, you know what I'm talking about. Anyways, we are going to move on to Ambition as a Rita. This song is really good. This was one of the songs, one of the more hit songs off this album, All Eyes on Me. If you just tuned in, we're listening to Tupac. Forgot to mention that on Cypher, baby. Okay, let's get into it, and then we'll get into some other awesome stuff later. Let's do it.

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The only way to change me is maybe blow my brains out, stuck in the middle. Do for love, baby. Yeah. That song got me singing. I can't lie. I did make this episode just so I could play that song. And it was a vibe. I was in here alone and it was a vibe. Anyways, this album, Are You Still Down, got released in 1997, actually after he died. Some of his biggest hits are on this album, despite him having zero creative input on the album, which is pretty crazy. Yeah, super good. Do for Love. It's kind of talking about how much he got played and his troubles with relationships and love, but he decides not to give up and he continues to lead by love. It's super cute. That's my favorite Tupac song, if you couldn't tell already. It's really good. So we're gonna get into after this. We're currently listening to Nothing to Lose from Are You Still Down. I think I actually want to listen to the rest of this song, but then after that we're gonna get into his greatest hits album, which actually has some songs that weren't on any other album before. So super, super fire. Let's finish listening to Nothing to Lose, because it's really good. It's kind of more of an upbeat one, and yeah, let's do it.

Hi there. 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We honor the ancestral and ongoing care for this land by the host nations. Media practices are often rooted in white gaze, and we recognize that it is our responsibility to shift our approach and move towards radical empathy. While we broadcast from UBC Vancouver campus, our listenership extends to the unceded lands of the Musqueam, Squamish, and Tsleil-Waututh nations and beyond. We encourage you to check out native-land.ca, that is native-land.ca, to learn more about whose land and territory you live and work on or may be visiting. Thank you.

0: 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Squirrel Tunes is about diving into my musical roots, the people, places, media, and moments that have shaped my personal music taste, where each episode spotlights a specific aspect of my life, and I play the music that it introduced me to or that I associate with it. So tune into Squirrel Tunes. Let me be a musical root for you.
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2: All right, guys, I apologize for the weird mix-ups there. Yeah, that was some random PSAs that decided to start playing, and yeah, anyways, stuff like that happens, whatever. Okay, so, you're listening to Cypher, baby, on CITR 101.9 FM. If you just tuned in, we're listening to some Tupac. So we just listened to Do For Love, Nothing To Lose, and now we're getting into just bangers after bangers today. So we're gonna listen to Changes. This is like, I think if you have heard of Tupac, which you definitely have, it's gonna be that song that we're about to listen to. But yeah, Do For Love. Oh, I already talked about Do For Love. Anyways, I'm gonna talk about Changes. It's really amazing. This song, I think, was a big staple for people in hip-hop music and rap music. It's like I said, I was talking about this earlier, really brought talking about politics, race, and class like more popular. I feel like more rappers and hip-hop artists started doing this. But yeah, it's a bit of a morbid song, I can't lie. It's Tupac saying he doesn't really see any changes in the world, kind of hence the repeating chorus of things will never be the same. But yeah, nonetheless, it's a call for people to kind of change their thinking and speak out about racism and classism and police brutality that was still going on today, and also super pushing that issue at the time. That was a big thing that was going on. I feel like a lot of hip-hop artists, I talked about that on my very first demo of A Tribe Called Quest, was talking about that and police brutality. I think people, rappers and hip-hop artists, started saying like, hey, we can actually talk about this with our music and make some kind of impact with that, which I think Tupac definitely did, for sure. Also, it's just a great song. Like, I think it's probably his biggest, is this his like most listened to song? Oh no, California Love. I'm not even gonna listen to California Love today, and if we have time, we'll listen to it. California Love. Let's listen to Changes. I'm gonna stop doing that weird singing that I'm always doing. unless you like it, then I keep doing it. Okay, I'm gonna stop. Going crazy in this little room here, jeez. All right, let's listen to Changes featuring Talent. Let's do it.

0: never change.
1: So good. My God, I love that song. Okay, so does everyone else. That's why we're playing it. Actually, that song reached, again, like I said, huge song, but it actually reached the top charts worldwide, including Sweden and Norway, which is interesting. So I guess, the Nordic countries were really loving it as well. Shout out Tupac. So we're currently listening to Me Against the World. I have like a little bit left. We're going to listen to Brenda's Got a Baby next, actually, because I have a little bit of time. We're going to listen to it. It's only like a 4-minute song. And then I will leave you guys with that. I had super... Yeah, this was a fun episode. I'll catch you guys next week. I don't know what I'm going to do. So if you have something you want me to play, you can text me on at my show called Cypher on Instagram if you want to hear something. But yeah, I will let you guys know. Stay tuned. I'm sure it will be something pretty fun and groovy. Yeah, probably gonna be something Canadian, because I didn't play any CanCon today because Tupac is such a big artist and I had so much stuff to get through that I didn't have time. So tomorrow I'm gonna make up for it, play some Canadians. Not tomorrow, sorry, next week I'm gonna play some Canadian stuff. It's gonna be really good. And yeah, I hope everyone has a great Friday. I've been having some fun. So, and come to Mosh Pit next week. Come to the pit. CITR, aka me, and the exec team have been putting a lot of work in. So you guys should come and have some fun. All right, let's listen to Brenda's Got a Baby. This is actually the clean version. So we're going to see how choppy it really is. All right, I'll catch you guys later. Goodbye.

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Hello. Hello, hello, hello. Welcome back to Lethal Refresh. We haven't been around in a while. We're back, though. We're so back. My name is Jay. Today, it is just me, but we will have more people in the future. Yeah, you're listening to Lethal Refresh. I hope you enjoyed Cypher. I was listening on my way here. I'm a bit late. My bad. But we have lots of new music today. We're coming to you from the unceded territory of the Musqueam people on the UBC Point Grey campus in the city colonially known as Vancouver. We're here. We're so back. I'm really, really excited. There's so much that happened. There's so much to talk about. There's so much going on in the station right now. And I'm so ready to talk about it. But first, we got to play a track or two to get you back into the mix, into the lethal mix. So we're going to play Songs About Leaving by Venturing, aka Jane Remover, from their EP Nowhere. That came out in August, I want to say. And also, we're going to play Venison by my dear friend BitDepth from Toronto off their new record. Maybe in August. So, without further ado, welcome back and enjoy. Goodbye.

Hello, hello. I'm going to fix this momentarily, but I was away all summer. I was far away, in fact. I was on this place called Denman Island, and I had nothing to listen to but the things that I downloaded on my computer. Oh, hey, Mahalia. I had nothing to listen to but the few things that I downloaded when I would get internet. So I was listening to the same albums on repeat. I was listening to a lot of Argentinian music. I was listening to Chanel Beads. Kind of the same things like over and over again. But it was really awesome. And I'll talk to you more about that, but I'm going to try to get this going. Hold on. Do, do, do, do, do, do.

0: Hello, hello, hello. We're back. We're back. We're back. You just heard Songs About Leaving by Venturing and also Venison by BitDepth. I love those songs. Yeah, we were away during the summer. We were busy. I was on a remote island. I was on an island called Demon Island. Fun fact, Zach Galifianakis, if you know him, he lives there. He doesn't want you to know that, though. He tries to keep it a secret. But he lives there. I was listening to this Argentinian band called Invisible. What else was I listening to? I was listening to... actually, something I'm going to play very soon. Canel. I was listening to Pulp. It was very fun. It was very hot. It's still very hot in Vancouver. Even though we're like closing in on October, it's been extremely hot this month. Yeah, I'm ready for it to be colder and fall and winter. There's a lot of things happening soon. Next week, CITR is having the first event of the year. The first big event of the year. And guess where it is? It's at the pit. We're taking back the pit. Yeah, that hasn't happened in like a few decades. So you should come. It's called Mosh Pit. We're having 3 bands and 2 DJs, including Plow and Scarlet Fever and Glitter Bomb and 2 Girls, 1 Daw and Tommy. That's all of them, actually. But at the pit on the 24th, 8 p.m., so you should come. It's a Thursday. I know it's a Thursday, but no one goes to the pit on the weekend anyways. Yeah, come by. There's early bird tickets now on CITR.exec in our bio. There's also door tickets. Those go for 10 bones, $10. And make sure you're 19 or something. But you should totally come. Unfortunately, I can't go because I'm going to be a big thief, but you should go for me, please. So, oh, and we're also having an open house too. That's on Monday at 4. So come to the open house, have fun, eat food, talk to new people or old people, either one. I got more music to play though, because actually, this song came out, most of these songs came out while I was away, and I just, like, listened to them to death, and I want you to hear them. So, this is a band called At, like the At symbol, and I heard about them a long time ago, but then they kind of, like, dropped off the radar for me, but now they're back, and they're dropping an album soon. They're from Philly. So they got a new song called Auto Smile out. And I gotta play that, so maybe it's like one of the best songs of the year or something. It's really good. But we're gonna play that. We're also gonna play Truck Violence. They're from Quebec. They're coming to Vancouver. I'm not sure the exact date yet. I gotta get my ticket. But we're gonna play Your Name It's Walking by Truck Violence off their new record. And we're gonna play one more little fun thing by a long time lethal artist, I guess. The Crying Nudes. But we're gonna play a quick ad first. Enjoy. Goodbye.
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Hello, hello, hello. We're back. We're back. You just heard three songs. You heard Auto Smile by At. You heard Your Name It's Walking by Truck Violence. And they have a new record out. Well, it's from July, but it's called The Weather Vane Is My Body. And it has some crazy song titles. Some that I'm not going to say on air, but you should take a look. And also, 4 by The Crying Nudes, that's one you just heard. They put out a small little record, 8 songs, 17 minutes, called DJ. And it just says, I'm done on the cover. So, they're always up to some weird stuff. But, yeah. We have more stuff. I want to get through more stuff, because we have the time, and we have the resources. Yeah. So we're gonna take a little bit of a journey here. We're gonna go. We love Whiplash here. We love we love Whiplash. We love not telling you what's gonna come next. So I don't know. It could be really soft, it could be really loud. It could be somewhere in the middle. You just don't know. So I'm not going to tell you what the next song is, but I'm going to tell you the song after that. The song after that is going to be Caught in a Jam by Portraits of Tracy, who dropped a record this summer that kind of went under my radar, and then I revisited it, and I was like, whoa, this is so good. And now she has a song with the Avalanches, or a few, on the new Avalanches record that's coming. So we're going to play Portraits of Tracy after this mystery song, and they're from Edmonton, so shout out to Edmonton. Goodbye.

0: Hello, hello, hello. We're back. We played four songs. We played See You Soon. Well, the band See You Soon. Trust me, I tried. They're from Edmonton. They're Screamo from Edmonton. I like Screamo. I like Canadian Screamo. What is there not to like? Then we played Caught in a Jam by Portraits of Tracy. That song is so good. It's so... The synths are so grimy, kind of, like, almost like they should be grating to the ears, but it's very comfortable. It's a very homey feel. Then we heard Nowhere by Demo Soldier off Makina Tech. Demo Soldier, very cool artist, does a lot of footwork, breakbeat stuff, very cool, remix stuff. Then we heard Limbs by I Dialed Your Number. They're also Canadian. I think they're from what? The East Coast, I believe. Maybe Newfoundland? I'm not sure. But from the East Coast, I remember listening to their last record, Hourglass, a lot when it came out around that time. Or no, the record before that, Hourglass. But they're really cool. Really, really cool. They just dropped a new album called Teenage Widow. You should go listen to it. I want to get in at least one more song here. So I'm going to play a quick ad. And then we're going to lead you out on a song called Baby Blue by Canel, who is... really good, and I discovered while I was working, so I'd be cutting invasive species in the field all day long, and I'd be listening to this, so, and being really happy because I was listening to this, very happy. So we're gonna play a quick ad, and then you're gonna hear Baby Blue by Canel. Bye.
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Squirrel Tunes is about diving into my musical roots, the people, places, media, and moments that have shaped my personal music taste, where each episode spotlights a specific aspect of my life, and I play the music that it introduced me to or that I associate with it. So tune into Squirrel Tunes. 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

Amit Sepkhuywil, Come Toward the Fire Festival, returns for its fifth year this September 18th to 20th. Presented by the Chan Center for the Performing Arts and Musqueam, the festival includes dance, film, skateboarding, food trucks, storytelling, an indigenous artisan market, and features live music by Gamk Simoon. Francis Baptiste.

So at the end, don't forget, this is being recorded, and you can, and it's being recorded to cassette tape, so you can pick up your own copy at the end of the night. All right, thank you. Enjoy the show. CIT.

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question on how really Jewish culture and the use of those are in any day that he was religious for some change and make it up to the end. Kayura Okuna Okafan Beach, Pajimi Yash, Papuri Pikash, Pasaki Pandin, and then Mikai Hominson, Steven, the Ashtawangani, Kipuri, Stokumaki, Churani, Nakumamita, with your son Pagi, Kayi, Nanta Okunta Karashaman, the Indi Taitiko, Kantaitiko, Okunach, Pasuman, the Kanta Okunta Kabinichan, Yakumamita, with your son Pagi, Kayakumamita, Puri Pika Pandi, Nishwan, Jurani, Kayakumamita, with his family. 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

this be thy year. 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

0: time, the unexpected soul-searching beam of a strobe. 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
1: I scream silent comforts that are not heard. I panic, for I have not said a word. 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
3: You got the greatest meth cook in America.
2: Say my name.
3: Two.
2: Say my name.
3: Greatest meth cooks in America.
2: Say my name.
3: Right here.
2: Say my name. Say my name.
3: I'm the cook.
2: Say my name. Say my name. Say my name. Say my name.
3: Now.
2: Say my name.
3: Say my name.
2: 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Say my name.
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1: Paul McCartney and Michael Jackson.
2: Gee, Carol, those mud stains will never wash out.
1: Bruce Springsteen.
0: Oh, Gene, what am I going to do?
1: Van Halen.
0: Oh, I'm sorry, Carol. You were too close.
1: Tina Turner.
0: Sorry. What good does that do?
1: David Bowie.
0: You know you aren't supposed to be riding your bike during lunch hour.
1: Prince.

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0: Before I get into the show, I do want to acknowledge that CITR is live and broadcasting off of the unceded traditional and ancestral lands of the Musqueam, the Coast Salish, and the Tsleil-Waututh Nations.
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0: As a station, we believe in playing content with artistic and cultural merit, and sometimes that category includes material which can be construed as offensive.
1: Leaky toilet.
0: For those who have children nearby or are sensitive to provocative material, the following broadcast may have strong language, themes, or be otherwise objectionable. 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